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1: Good morning, Narara, and welcome to church. Hi, hi, hi. Let's stand together and

0: You know, there was a group of us who gathered here on Wednesday night, just under 25 of us, to pray for the life of God's church here at Narara Valley Baptist Church. It was a beautiful and an encouraging time, one that we believe makes an impact because we pray to a God who is with us and a God who hears. And there was one point in the night, someone just felt really prompted, this burden of the Lord, that we should pray for revival, which is a big word. It's a big concept. And I just had a lovely sense sitting there this morning as that we prayed that prayer, expressed our desire together as God's people that we want more of Him. We need a fresh revelation, that fresh filling of the Holy Spirit. Oh, that sows the seeds of that same revival that we were praying for on Wednesday night. And so I want to pray, Heavenly Father, we want to thank You that You are good, that You are powerful, that You are real, that You are here, that You are encountering us with Your love and Your grace and Your mercy. And God, Your desire, Your heart is to pour out Your Spirit on sons and daughters. And Lord, together this morning, we've just sung what is a prayer. God, our hearts are open. Our lives are open. We are hungry. We are wanting. We are praying for a fresh pouring out of Your Holy Spirit in us and in those around us, and through this place, that we'll be a light to the community around us. And so, Father, we're not ashamed or shy away from praying the big prayers. God, we do want to pray for the renewal of the churches right across the world. We want to pray for revival in every home, in every life, every community, neighborhood, nation around the world. We love what You are doing, King Jesus, and we fix our eyes on You afresh this morning. Give us that fresh faith, that fresh experience of our encounter with You, this deepest, richest intimacy that we get to live each and every day in and with Your presence. Holy Spirit, do You move among us this morning in a fresh way. In Jesus' mighty name, hey? In Jesus' mighty name, let it be so. Well, I want to welcome you this morning to Narara Valley Baptist Church, one of many churches meeting across this nation, in fact, this world, who have found the truth of what we were singing this morning, that Jesus is King, that He is coming back, and we're so excited that He does as well. If we haven't met yet, my name's Travis, the pastor here, and it's a joy to have you with us. Hello to all those who have joined us online as well. Hopefully you remember where we are at and where we're going this year as a church. Beginning of last term, since it's the beginning of this term, I thought I'd remind you, we said over this year this theme of movement, coming from this real heart and one of the values at Narara Valley Baptist Church, that we don't want to be building a museum, we don't want to be building a monument, we want to be part of a movement. We want to continue to join with the God who is on mission and see that played out day after day, week after week, month after month, right across our church, from the youngest to the oldest, across all the programs that happen and the informal organic relationship stuff that happen. And we said over the year, three key strategic focus areas that we wanted to be a church that prayed, that served, and that reached out with the life-saving news of Jesus. I reckon that's enough for me. I'll have another couple of announcements at the end of our service, but I'm going to invite Ross up to read the Bible for us. So if you do have your Bibles, please open them. We're in the book of Acts. If you follow the church calendar year, you'll know, hang on a minute, we're not up to Pentecost just yet, are we? But here at Narara Valley Baptist Church, we can't wait. It's too good news. We've got to get to it. So you can feel free to use this, Ross. So yes, we are in Acts chapter 1 as we launch into the story of the early church from today.
1: Acts 1. Verse 1 to 11 in the NIV.

0: In my former book, Theophilus, I wrote about all that Jesus began to do and to teach, until the day he was taken up to heaven, after giving instructions through the Holy Spirit to the apostles he had chosen. After his suffering, he presented himself to them and gave many convincing proofs that he was alive. He appeared to them over a period of 40 days and spoke about the kingdom of God. On one occasion, while he was eating with them, he gave them this command: "Do not leave Jerusalem, but wait for the gift my Father promised, which you have heard me speak about. For John baptized with water, but in a few days you will be baptized with the Holy Spirit." Then they gathered around him and asked him, "Lord, are you at this time going to restore the kingdom to Israel?" He said to them, "It is not for you to know the times or dates the Father has set by his own authority. But you will receive power when the Holy Spirit comes upon you, and you will be my witnesses in Jerusalem and in all Judea and Samaria and to the ends of the earth." After he said this, he was taken up before their very eyes, and a cloud hid them from their sight. They were looking intently up into the sky as he was going, when suddenly two men dressed in white stood beside them. "Men of Galilee," they said, "why do you stand here looking into the sky? This same Jesus, who has been taken from you into heaven, will come back in the same way you have seen him go into heaven."
1: Well, keep those Bibles open, those hearts open, and Craig's going to launch into us for our Term 2 series, Movement of the Holy Spirit. I pray for you.
2: I'd love you to, buddy.
1: Let's do it. Heavenly Father, we want to thank you for Craig. God, we want to thank you that he's a man who has wrestled over his life with what it means to be your servant, to be one who lives his life in a way that honors and glorifies you and makes you known to others. So Holy Spirit, as we speak on you today, would you fall afresh on Craig? Mm-hmm. Empower and anoint him to share from the word with us and give us open hearts and ears to hear what you have to say to each of us. So speak, Lord, because we are listening.
2: Amen. Hey, before you go, seeing we've got clappy hands out, which I didn't know was a thing, well, I want to say thank you to you too. Like, you serve heaps around here, mate, and your team of Johnny and Rach and Zach and Sarah as well. So I want to say thank you to... Oh, you're a champion. All right. Well, I'm going to ask you to have your Bibles open right now. If you're operating a device, turn off Crazy Monkeys or whatever crazy game you've got going at the moment. Put it on the Bible. If you've got a physical Bible, which I trust you do, grab that now as well. As Trav said, we're embarking upon a series today from what is, to be honest, one of my favorite books of the Bible, the book of Acts, particularly, as Trav said, as it relates to one of the core values for us as a church. One of our values here is at Narara is that we want to be a church that is known as a movement, that embraces movement rather than just settling for being a monument. We want to be a movement that's about the multiplication of disciples and of leaders and of churches. That's kind of who we are, who we've said we are. But here's the thing. This whole being a movement, not a monument, about multiplying disciples and leaders and churches, it sounds awesome, and it is. There is stuff that is beautiful and dynamic and creative about being a part of a community that is embracing movement rather than just being kind of static and a monument to things past. If we're serious about being part of a movement, it will get messy sometimes. In fact, the book of Acts that we're going to be considering now, look at how much mess there is. You look at how much mess there is when you look at the letters that the Apostle Paul would later write to a number of the churches that were reached during this time. It's going to be messy, but it's also going to involve taking some actual faith-based risks. Of not just singing about the Holy Spirit, of not just singing about faith, but actually stepping out in faith and trusting God for some stuff. In fact, at some level, the key to understanding the book of Acts is contained in the first couple of chapters that we're considering today. If we're serious here at Narara about not settling for being a monument, static, museum sort of church, but genuinely embracing movement, these opening chapters are going to be foundational to our understanding and our practice. And so what I want to do today is I want to just work through particularly Acts 1, 1 to 11, and then we're going to jump across toward the end into Acts chapter 2. And we're going to be looking at the outworking of what Jesus begins to speak to his disciples here. So we're just going to work through the text. I'm going to kind of read a bit, we're going to pause, reflect, and keep moving on. That's kind of how we're going to track today. So as it, have your Bible open, your app open, your scripture app, that is. And it says there, Acts chapter 1, in my former book, Theophilus, I wrote about all that Jesus began to do and teach. Let me pause there just for a moment. This is written by Luke. Now, you'd recall that Luke wrote the gospel according to Luke. And in fact, in Luke 1:3, he authors his gospel to this same person, Theophilus. Theophilus, we're not sure whether that was the person's name or kind of a title. It literally means Theo in Greek is God. Philio is love. It's someone who loves God. That's what this person's name means. Not a bad name to have, hey? I'd love it if my name meant lover of God rather than dweller at the crag. That's what crag means. Thanks, Mum and Dad. So that's our background. Let's continue to move on. Began to do and to teach. Verse 2, until the day he was taken up into heaven after giving instructions through the Holy Spirit to the apostles he had chosen. Okay, let me pause there for a moment. Luke here includes a really interesting little phrase that would be easy to miss. He says there in verse 2, he says, give instructions through the Holy Spirit. Through the Holy Spirit. Now, he could have equally not included that at all. It would have made perfect sense to say, giving instructions to the apostles he had chosen, and we wouldn't bat an eyelid. But he particularly references the Holy Spirit here at this point. The question is why? I actually believe that the key reason for that is that he is doing two things. Firstly, he's looking back as to the nature of Jesus' ministry, and he's looking forward, and he's setting the stage indeed for the rest of the book of Acts, just with this little phrase. Let me explain what I mean. Jesus, all of his ministry was conducted in through the power of the Holy Spirit, okay? I remember back in the early 1990s, I was a theological student at Morling College, our Baptist college, and we had to do this essay. And the essay, and I had to look up a dictionary as to what on earth they were talking about. They said, we want you to write an essay on pneumatological Christology. I'm thinking, pneuma, what? What are they talking about? Turns out, pneumatological, pneuma, the Holy Spirit, we'll talk about that in a moment, the study of the Holy Spirit and Christology in the life of Jesus. So it's the role of the Holy Spirit in the life of Jesus. And I got to tell you, friends, I was gobsmacked when I began to understand that the impact of the Holy Spirit in the life of Jesus all throughout his ministry. In fact, if we can go to that next slide, thanks. Okay, Jesus, we read, is conceived of the Spirit. He's anointed by the Spirit. Remember at his baptism, the dove comes along and Jesus is anointed by the Holy Spirit. Jesus is led by the Spirit constantly through the Scriptures. He taught through the Spirit. It talks about this here in Acts chapter 1, verse 2, and also in Luke chapter 4 as well. He drove out demons by the Spirit. He did miracles by the Spirit. Ultimately, Paul says in Romans, he was raised back to life. The resurrection is in the power of the Holy Spirit. It's not like there was just this time when Jesus was doing his own thing. Constantly, he was engaged in ministry. Everything he did was in the power of the Holy Spirit. Lock that into your mind for a moment, because later we're going to be seeing that it's this same Spirit who was given to you. The same Spirit who raised Jesus Christ from the dead indwells every believer in him. Think about that for a moment. Think about that for a moment. Continuing on, verse 3. After his suffering, he presented himself to them and gave many convincing proofs that he was alive. He appeared to them over a period of 40 days and

spoke about the kingdom of God. Pause again. Okay, in the series in the Gospel of John that we've been considering over these past few weeks and months together, we spent a lot of time in the events leading up to the death of Jesus, his crucifixion, and ultimately his resurrection and the convincing proofs that he was alive. So Luke is kind of picking up on that theme. But did you notice what the focus of Jesus' teaching was in that period of 40 days? What does it say there? He spoke to them over a period of 40 days and spoke about what? What did he speak about? Kingdom of God. That's right. He spoke about the kingdom of God. So what we're seeing so far is through the Spirit about the kingdom. Yeah? Through the Spirit about the kingdom. So what is the kingdom of God? Well, Valley Youth just kicked off a series on Friday night. Where's Zach gone? Friday night, wasn't it? You kicked off a series on the kingdom of God. Wonderful. And then our resident theologian, Zach, over here. Zach tells me that the working definition we're using at Valley Youth on a Friday night about the kingdom of God is, kingdom of God is God's people in God's place under God's rule and blessing. Did I get that right, Zach? Happy days and get the thumbs up. All right, no heresy just yet. So we might say as a summary version, the kingdom of God is where the king is. It's where Jesus' kingship and rule and reign is manifest, recognized, and submitted to. And so we will regularly pray that God's kingdom would continue to extend, that his rule and reign would be recognized and known in our community and in our world. And Jesus repeatedly teaches about the kingdom in the Gospels, but specifically in this 40-day period, we are told. And when you look at what Jesus says about the kingdom, there are two themes that tend to bubble to the surface. If we can go to that next slide, thanks. There's two themes. There's the importance of the kingdom, and then there's the movement of the kingdom. Okay, so Jesus will say things like, the kingdom of God is like a treasure hidden in a field, or the kingdom of God is like a valuable pearl, or it's like a wedding feast that people need to come to because this is important. But equally, perhaps even more so, the kingdom is described as a movement. It's a movement. It's not static. And so the kingdom is described as the rule and reign is something that is extending, is growing, is multiplying, is moving. So Jesus will use a lot of agricultural language like, you know, it's like a person who sows seed. And, you know, some of that seed is going to fall on different sorts of soil, but some of that seed is going to fall on soil that produces a harvest of 30, 60, 100-fold. And if you're a farmer back then, and if you got a crop that harvested 30, 60, 100-fold, you were made. Like, that is a huge multiplication. That is a huge movement. Excuse me. It'll speak of, Jesus will speak of the kingdom of God being like a mustard seed, small little seed that grows into a huge bush, huge tree. He'll talk about yeast and how yeast works through the entire dough and changes this huge, massive flour by just a little bit of yeast. It's movement. It's multiplication. It's growth. It's dynamic. And so in verses 1 to 3, we've got these themes of the empowering work of the Spirit, particularly in the ministry of Jesus, and that this kingdom that Jesus is inaugurating is a kingdom of movement. It's a kingdom of growth and of multiplication. It's dynamic. It's catalytic. So watch what happens next, because these two themes of Spirit and kingdom movement are going to be brought together in verses 4 through 8. Go back to the scriptures with me again. Hope you still got your Bible open. It says there, on one occasion while he was eating with them, he gave them this command: do not leave Jerusalem, but wait for the gift my Father promised, which you have heard me speak about. For John baptized with water, but in a few days you will be baptized with the Holy Spirit. Then they gathered around him and they asked, Lord, at this time you're going to restore the kingdom of Israel? One of the dopiest questions in the book of Acts, but anyway. He said to them, it's not for you to know the times or the dates the Father has set by his own authority, but you'll receive power when the Holy Spirit comes on you. You'll be my witnesses in Jerusalem and in all Judea and Samaria and to the ends of the earth. There's two key commandments in these verses that I particularly want to draw your attention to here. The first commandment is one that's easily overlooked. It's in verse 4. Have a look at it there in verse 4.
He says, he gave them this command. What's the command? Don't leave Jerusalem, but what? Wait. Don't leave Jerusalem, but wait. Why does Jesus call them to wait? Well, because the movement of the kingdom is empowered by the Holy Spirit. There is no kingdom movement without the work of the Holy Spirit. Don't try to do it alone, basically, is what Jesus is saying. Wait. Receive the Holy Spirit, then you're going to go out in a mission. We think about it for a moment. There is no ministry that is effective for the kingdom of God outside of the work of the Holy Spirit. It's the Holy Spirit who brings about salvation. It's the Holy Spirit who empowers discipleship. It's the Holy Spirit who enables miracles and signs and wonders. It's the Holy Spirit who brings about the fruit of the Spirit, which is love, joy, peace, patience, kindness, goodness, faithfulness, gentleness, self-control. Later on, the Apostle Paul would write over in 1 Corinthians 12 and in Romans 12 that it's this Spirit who empowers and gives spiritual gifts. And he lists them off, and you can go to those passages in 1 Corinthians 12 and in Romans 12, and you'll read of things like there's gifts of administration and helps and leadership and prophetic and tongues and miracles. There's just all sorts of gifts that God is giving by His Spirit to the church, and the purpose for these gifts is that the church would be empowered to engage in the movement. The church would be empowered to engage in the movement. The same Spirit who empowered Jesus Christ is given to His church that we might participate in the movement that He started. Friends, I believe that Jesus' command to wait is a direct challenge to the human tendency in His day and in ours towards self-reliance. Towards self-reliance. Oftentimes it's easy for us to become very self-reliant, particularly in the Western church. I had opportunity last year to travel to Kenya, and in the Kenyan church it's quite different. I was speaking with pastors there who have very little facilities, financial means, that sort of stuff. And what I noticed there was this great reliance upon the Holy Spirit. They get it. That it's the Spirit who is empowering ministry. And perhaps it wasn't surprising then that I remember I was involved in a seminar and I was up the front teaching about discipleship, and I felt completely out of my depth because these people are just spiritual giants. And I said just in the course of conversation, you know, how many of you have actually planted churches before? And like 80% of the hands went up. And I said, just out of interest, like how many? Oh, 5, 10. 20 churches. I'm just going, you guys should be up here. I should be sitting where you are. This is crazy. There's this reliance upon the Spirit. Whereas in the Western church, and of course that would never happen here, I know, there can often be a tendency towards self-reliance. You know, God, I've got this, God. I'm okay. We wouldn't say it out loud. But perhaps that's the posture of our lives. That we become very self-reliant. That's not the only command. In verse 8, there's another command there. And it's written as a strong imperative, but you will receive power when the Holy Spirit comes on you. And then he says, you'll be my witnesses where? In Jerusalem, Judea, Samaria, and to the ends of the earth. Verse 4, the command is wait for the Spirit. It's a challenge towards self-reliance. In verse 8, there is this strong call to go, to be part of the movement. The movement of the kingdom moves. It spreads. It is not a monument. It is not a museum. It is not static. It shouldn't surprise us because this movement is empowered by the Spirit, right? And I said before, remember I was talking about that crazy word, pneumatological Christology. Pneuma is the Greek word for spirit. And in Hebrew, it's the word ruach. And both of those words, do you know what they mean? Wind. Wind. Wind, by its very nature, moves. If it ain't moving, it's just air. Yeah? Wind, by its very nature, moves. And I find it fascinating that is the very name that is taken on by the Holy Spirit. This Spirit who is empowering the movement of the kingdom.
And I find it fascinating, the very deliberate movement that Jesus identifies for his disciples.

go to that next slide, thanks. There's three factors at play. There's location, culture, and language. If you're a disciple, if you're in Jerusalem, you know the language, you know the culture, and the location is known, yeah? You basically stay where you are. But instead, it's going to move out from there. It's going to move to Judea. And in Judea is a different location to Jerusalem. You've got to travel a little bit to get to Judea. But still, the culture and the language are still known. But then he says, okay, I want you to go beyond there to Samaria. And you might recall some Bible stories about Samaria, the Samaritans, and their language is still the same, but the location is different. It's even further out, and the culture is quite different. Then he said, I want you to go out even from there to the ends of the earth, where the location's different, where the culture's different, and where the language is different. Do you see the movement that Jesus already in Acts 1:8 is describing? At the entrance to our facility here at NVBC, there is a floor tile that is different to all the rest. You may have seen it. Maybe you've just walked over it a few times in the past and not even noticed it. But it's a very different floor tile. It came about when we were putting the facility together, when we were building this thing, and it was toward the mid-stage of when we're actually, you know, when we had construction going on here. And at that point, some of you would well remember Phil McCamley, Phil and Leander, lovely couple. And Phil at that point was the missions director here at Narara. And he came to me one day and he said, Craig, I've just got this bit of a sense, this bit of a nudge. And he said, I'd love it if there was something in our facility that as people were going out the door, that there would be a reminder that we just don't go back to everyday life and, you know, just like everybody else in the world, but that we head out in mission, part of God's movement into the world. I said, what do you got in mind, Phil? And he said, well, I'm thinking about a floor tile. And it would have the words, a fair bit of the words of Acts 1:8, and there'd be a compass. And in the compass, there would be north, south, east, and west, and it's this sense of we are moving out to all points of the compass as the people of God, empowered by the Spirit, to our Jerusalem, to our Judea and Samaria, and to our ends of the earth. I think I've got a photo of that. That's what you will see on the floor tile. Some of you are going, really? That's out there? Yes, it is. You can notice it on your way out. You can see there. I can imagine after church, there's going to be all these people doing this over a floor tile. But that's the reason it's there. That's the reason it's there. Because for many years now, this church has had a conviction that we want to be part of a movement. That we want to be sent out in the power of the Holy Spirit to our Jerusalem, where we know the language, the culture, and where it's a known location. We move out from there to our Judea, to our Samaria, and ultimately to the ends of the earth. That's why it's there, because you are a sent one. You are not simply an observer in the stands. You are not simply someone waiting until Jesus comes back again and just twiddling your thumbs. You have a unique set of relationships that God has placed you strategically in to be His ambassador in that place. Yeah? You've got that. I don't have the relational network that you do. So if you're relying on Travis, Johnny, Zach, Rach, Sarah, or anybody else in the pastoral team to kind of reach into your world, it ain't happening. God's got you there in that place, and He's given you His Holy Spirit to empower you to be His ambassador, His representative, and a part of His movement in that space. The call to wait in verse 4 was a direct challenge to self-reliance. But the call to go in verse 8 is a direct challenge to passivity. It's a direct challenge to passivity. We don't just wait around till Jesus comes back. That's why when Trav was talking today about getting your clappy hands out for people stepping up to serve, yeah, I'm going, yeah, amen. That's awesome. That's awesome. Why? Because people are starting to understand how God has wired them up. How God has gifted them, and they want to step up and serve. And I trust that it's not just a Sunday thing, but that we continue to operate in the power of the Holy Spirit throughout the rest of our week as well. But man, I'm so stoked that there are people stepping up around here and serving in so many different ways. I don't know, who was the bloke on the... I say this to my shame, I don't know his name. Who was the bloke on the front gate today? Where's old mate on the front gate? Where's he gone? There he is. Sorry, mate. Well, I don't even know. What's your name, mate? Nathan.

Mate, outstanding. As I was sitting this morning and Trav mentioned that, was that one of the names that was read out? Yeah, Nathan. Mate, I thought to myself, and this is just a word for you, I thought to myself, this guy is the minister of first impressions. Okay? We call Trav a minister and that sort of stuff, a pastor, but you're a minister of first impressions. The first impression that people get coming onto our lot is through you. And mate, that was outstanding today. I went down my window, Nathan was saying g'day to me as I came in. I don't know him from Adam. But he was friendly and that blessed me. So thank you, mate. And bless you as you step up in that way. That's wonderful. That's it. But it's too easy in churches, again, not here, I know, but it's too easy in churches to go, you know what, someone else will step up. Someone else will serve. I've done my bit historically, now I'm just going to sit back. Or I don't feel good enough, I don't feel smart enough, I don't feel old enough, I don't feel young enough, I don't feel whatever enough. If you've got breath in your lungs, if you've got a heartbeat, God's invited you to still be part of His movement. We need everyone. There are so many people in our community right now who don't know Jesus. To quote my old man, he'd say, it's all hands on deck. It's all hands on deck. I wonder if God this morning is challenging you around either those opposites of self-reliance or of passivity. I'm going to come back to that. Okay, now the fun bit. Over to chapter 2. There's some other stuff that happens in chapter 1 as well. Jesus actually ascends. I should probably mention that. So he ascends. I got to say, though, there's a funny bit in here, right? I'm going to get on chapter 2 in a sec, Trav. It's all right, mate. There's a funny bit where, verse 10, they were looking intently up into the sky as he was going, when suddenly two men dressed in white angels stood there beside them. Men of Galilee, why do you stand here looking up into the sky? I read that again in preparation for this week, and I thought, come on. Like, if I'm Peter at that point, I am so tempted to say, well, this might be regular for you, but this is rather epic for us to see Jesus kind of floating up in heaven. Like, give us, cut a guy a break here. But I would never say that. I don't want to diss any angels that are about this morning. All right. But he says he's going to come back, which I am. Are you looking forward to that? Jesus coming back? Yeah, me too. The older I get, the more I'm looking forward to that. All right. Chapter 2, very briefly, when the day of Pentecost came, they were all together in one place. Suddenly, the sound like a blowing of a violent wind came from heaven, filled the whole house where they were sitting. They saw what seemed to be tongues of fire that separated and came to rest on each of them. They were all filled with the Holy Spirit and began to speak in other tongues as the Spirit enabled them. Now, they were staying in Jerusalem, God-fearing Jews from every nation under heaven. When they heard the sound, a crowd came together in bewilderment because each one heard their own language being spoken. Now, there's a whole lot of background that I could go into. I'm not going to because you'll start throwing things at me if I go too long this morning. There's a whole lot of background in the Old Testament. Basically, the day of Pentecost, 50 days after Easter, okay? It's chronologically, they reckon the same day as the day when the law is received on Mount Sinai by Moses back in the Old Testament. And if you go back to that story, there's fire, there's loud noises, and that sort of stuff. And I won't do a spoiler for next week because I'm assuming people are talking on the Peter's message. Is that right? Next week, I'm not going to do a spoiler alert on that one then. but there's so many parallels between the two. But I'll let that one go for the moment. But in verses 5 through 13 in particular, there are two things that I absolutely love. It says there in verse 5 that there were people from every nation, right? Remember back in Acts 1:8, it says that, you know, the whole Jerusalem, Judea, Samaria to the ends of the earth. I think Pentecost, in addition to the coming of the Holy Spirit, this gift of the Holy Spirit, it was God's kind of little hurry along. You know, yes, I want you to go to the nations, but you know what? I'm going to give you a head start. I'm going to bring the nations to you. Yeah? And there's people from all over the place. And there's this gift of tongues that's given, and people are hearing the gospel in their own language, and they're going, wow, how is this even happening? Demographically here in Australia, yes, we are still called to go to the nations, but I find it fascinating the nations are coming to us as well, yeah? And it's starting to happen on the Central Coast. Central Coast for decades now has been largely white Anglo, which incredibly frustrates me. But it's changing, and it's beautiful. And we need the nations.
we're called to witness to the nations and to partner with the nations. And there's something very beautiful about that. But there's all these people from all around the globe who are there. The second thing that I love is that the Spirit is given to all believers. It says they're all filled with the Spirit. They began speaking in tongues as the Spirit enabled them. It talks about in verse 3, tongues of fire that separated and came to rest on each of them. So tongues of fire on each of them. Each of them filled with the Holy Spirit. It's something different that's happening here. In the Old Testament, we do read of the Spirit. And typically, actually always, when the Spirit came, it was on an individual for a certain period of time. Okay? It was one person, and then the Spirit would come off again. So you'll read, for example, in the Old Testament, you'll read of Bezalel. There's a name to call your kids. Bezalel. And God gave, the Spirit would come upon Bezalel and enable him to craft various designs when they were making the tabernacle back in the Old Testament. Or you'll read about the Spirit of God came upon the 70 elders of Israel and they prophesied. Or you'll read about the Spirit came upon Othniel, the judge, and he would do his judging thing. Or Samson, and he would kill a lion. And Saul, and he would prophesy. Micah, the Spirit would come upon Micah, and he'd have received Holy Spirit power. But it was this notion of, it was typically one, the exception of that was the 70 elders, but typically one person for a short amount of time, and then the Spirit would withdraw. And what we're seeing here in Acts chapter 2 is something very different and something incredibly beautiful. It's the Spirit coming upon every believer and remaining. Okay? So different to the Old Testament. Now, why does that happen? Why does that happen? Well, because of Jesus' death and resurrection has made a way available for each of us to have a personal relationship with God through the Son. And as we engage in this relationship, it's not like it's a contractual deal where God says, okay, price is paid, you're forgiven, see you in heaven. He says, no, I love you. I love you. I'm going to give you my Spirit to be my abiding presence with you. You are not alone. You're going to be empowered. You're going to have my presence. You are going to know my love in a new and a fresh way. You're going to increasingly manifest my character as you manifest the fruit of the Spirit. You are going to increasingly operate in miraculous ways, transformational ways, through the power of my Spirit. And you're going to need everyone all in this thing together, each of these different gifts. Just one last story. Many years ago now, there's a lady who was part of our church who since got to be with Jesus, Joan Oates. Many of you, a number of you would remember Joan. Lovely lady, beautiful lady. And Joan would love to encourage. And I remember on one particular Sunday, Joan came up to me and she was just trying to be encouraging. And she says, oh, Craig, you're so gifted at administration. And yeah, I had the same response. now, I think I've got better. But it's not one of my gifts. My primary gifts are preaching, teaching, prophetic leadership, that sort of stuff. But admin's not one of them. Now, at that point in my life, Roz over here, Roz was my PA in the office and was an incredible blessing and continues to be a great blessing in my life. And I went to the office on Tuesday morning and I said to Roz, you'll never guess what. And I told her the comment by Joan, and she burst out laughing. It was heartless. It was heartbreaking, right? She just burst out laughing. She was right. But that's the thing. We need each other. There is, I find that there are gifts like, miraculous and prophetic and healing and that sort of stuff. And they are beautiful and they are good gifts. And we want to see them manifest within the life of the church. But there's also gifts that are often, I think, undervalued in church.

And he takes people equally who have gifts of encouragement and he speaks life into others. And he takes gifts of people who have prophetic gifts or words of knowledge gifts, and they're able to deliver a key word at a now time. And he takes people with healing gifts, and there is beautiful healing in people's lives. He takes people with leadership gifts and enables churches and ministries to be led well with integrity and clarity and direction. There's all of these different gifts, but you hear what I'm saying? We all need each other in this, because you're gifted in a different way to me and I'm gifted in a different way to you, but we need one another to embrace being a movement. You may have noticed that there's a stack of little tea lights up the front. These little tea lights. Now, initially my thought was, oh, we could all light a tea light together today. And it was at about 4:30 this morning as I got woken up and was praying into this today. And I had a bit of a nudge. No. What I'm going to invite you to do in just a few moments' time as the worship team rejoins, I'm going to invite you to come forward and receive one of these. I'm asking you not to light it now for two reasons. One's a functional, one's a spiritual. The functional one, it'll probably set off the smoke alarms. And that wouldn't be a good way to wrap up the service, would it, mate? No. The other reason is a spiritual one. What I'm going to ask you to do within the next 24 hours, preferably today, I'm going to invite you to go home. And I want you to light this at home. And as you light this, use it just as a focal point. I'm going to ask you to consider a few questions. Firstly, am I a follower of Jesus? That's a baseline one. And I know a whole lot of you in the room already are. So maybe that's an easy question to answer. Am I a disciple of Jesus? Secondly, is the light of the gospel shining in my life? The light of the Holy Spirit, is that evident? Am I different to those around me? As you look at this, you know, hey, I have received the Spirit. The fire of the Spirit has been resting upon me. And what are the gifts that God's given me? How am I stepping up? Have I slipped into passivity? Have I slipped into self-reliance? What is Holy Spirit saying to me for such a time as this? So just as some music is playing, I'm going to invite you to just come forward and to receive one of these tea lights, and then you can take it home and use that as a time for reflection in your life. So if you'd like to come forward to do that now, that would be marvelous. Lord God, just as we hold these little candles now, firstly we want to say thank you for the gift of your Spirit. Jesus, it would have been enough for you to have come and lived a sinless life and to die on a cross and to rise again and ascend into heaven. But Lord, you went far beyond that. You indeed did more than we could ask or imagine, and you gave us your abiding presence through the Spirit. Holy Spirit, we welcome you. We welcome you in our lives. We welcome you in this church. We pray that we would be a church that is led by you. We pray that we would be a church that is where the spiritual gifts are discerned and deployed. We pray that we'd be a church where the fruit of the Spirit is increasingly evident in our lives, and that would transform us, and that would be like yeast in the relational networks of which we're a part. Lord, I pray in Jesus' name that you would help us to increasingly embrace being a movement rather than a monument, that we would indeed see the multiplication of disciples and of leaders and of churches, that it would be that our best days are still ahead of us. Why? Because we are reliant upon your Spirit. Lord, particularly we together pray for Alpha this evening. And we ask that there would be a move of your Spirit, not only this evening, but in the subsequent weeks, where people who right now don't know Jesus might come to faith in him. And that at this time next year, Lord, that they would be sitting right alongside of us. That they too would be singing praise to you. That they too would know the joy of your abiding presence within them. So, Lord, would you be at work there? But, Lord, would you also be at work in our workplaces tomorrow?

0: tomorrow or the day after? Would you be at work in our families? Would you be at work in our sporting groups and community connections that we've got happening? Would you empower us to be your ambassadors in those places as well? Lord, help us to make a difference. We want to make a difference for the kingdom. We pray that in Jesus' name. Amen. Thanks, Pastor.
1: Let's stand together.

0: Is there any other way to live than that? Come on. Our whole lives down before Him, live for Him, filled with His Spirit, on mission with a God who is on mission. Look, as you take these home, I encourage you to spend some time, whether it's today, as Craig encouraged, or first thing in the morning, and actually spend some time alone with God. And I want you to consider, what's the alternative? What's the alternative? We all sit around here doing things in our own strength, telling the stories from years ago because they're the most recent stories we have, hoping that somewhere else, someone else is joining with what God is doing. Nah, come on. We know that God is here and He is at work. And we build on the stories. We continue the mission. We get the excitement of being part of the movement. Each one of us filled with the Spirit. So as you light this, I pray that you're listening to that same Spirit and what He might be saying to you today. In your life, in your family, in your workplace, neighborhood, joining with the God who is on mission.
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1: Have you ever looked at yourself in a photo and cringed, or seen yourself in a video and thought, yuck, do I really look that bad? Other people don't seem to have a problem with how you look, but somehow you always do. And it's not just you, by the way, we all do it. Today we're going to discover how you and I can be truly happy with who we are. I'm Bernie Diamond, and thank you so much for joining me again on Christianity Works. Today, we're heading into a message called Becoming Who God Made You To Be, because not only did He choose everything about you, how you look, your nature, your abilities, and your limitations, but He crafted every day of your life to be a perfect fit with who He made you to be. As I look around at people, big, small, black, white, young, old, what I see is an awful lot of people who aren't happy with their lot in life. And as you talk to them, what it often comes down to is not so much that we're not happy with our lot and the things that are going on, although that's sometimes part of it, but something much deeper is going on, because more often than not, they're not happy with who they are. In our last program, we chatted about the fact that often that's because we feel we don't measure up to what the world expects of us. But today, I'd like to go even deeper than that again. Let me ask you, forgetting everything that goes on around you, when you're alone in a quiet room, completely alone, do you like who you are? Are you excited about you and your potential? Do you enjoy your own company? Or are you one of these people who can't stand to see themselves in a photograph or in a mirror? Every now and then, I think to myself, it's time to get right in your face about something, and today's one of those days. I mean, I don't mean to shove anything down anyone's throat. That's never my intention. But I don't know, I just feel that today it's time to really challenge you about how you see yourself. I'm someone who for many, many years, in fact for the first 36 years of my life, appeared to be so confident on the outside. I have to tell you, everyone who ever met me thought to themselves, this guy is so confident. But on the inside, which after all is where we live and where we feel and where we laugh and where we cry, I wasn't happy with who I was. People would never have guessed it, because in my confidence I used to roll over the top of them. I'm not talking about the things that we do, but who we actually are. As a woman by the name of Joyce Meyer says, it's not our do that I'm talking about, but our who. I didn't like my who. I didn't like myself. And you know, the more I tried to pump myself up in my own eyes and the eyes of others, somehow the lower it felt like I was sinking in my own estimation. Does that make sense? But the very day, the very instant that I gave my life to Jesus back in 1995, from that moment onward, I knew I was okay. I thought a lot about this, and I thought, why did it happen like that? It's one of those things that changed in me in an instant. Why? Because this is such a deep thing. My own self-image had been plaguing me for years and years. How could it change in an instant? So far as I can see, there's only one answer, because on that day I felt accepted and I felt loved in a whole new way, at a whole different level. Different people believe in different things. So whatever you believe in, let me ask you, does your belief system, does your faith, whatever that is, make you feel loved and accepted? Does it bring healing to that deep nagging suspicion that you're just not good enough? Does it bring you into a place where you're truly happy and content with who you are? I never used to be able to look at myself in a photo without cringing. I recently had a photo shoot, something I guess I have to do from time to time, to get some images to use on websites and in the back of my books, that sort of thing. And when the photos came back, I looked at them and I was really happy with what I saw. Now, I'm never going to win a beauty competition, you understand. That's because I'm just a pretty ordinary looking kind of guy. But as I looked at those photos, I smiled because I realised that I now liked myself. I didn't become Mr. Perfect overnight, and all my faults and all my failures and all my weaknesses didn't disappear in an instant. That's just not how it works. Sometimes I make mistakes. I don't like that, but I do. So I get up and I learn and I work on my weaknesses, but fundamentally, these days, I'm really happy with who I am and indeed with who I'm not. So change in me didn't happen overnight, but the thing that did happen is that I knew that God had accepted me just as I was. And that even though I could see all of the things I'd done wrong, that I was completely forgiven. He came to me and said, "Now that you have a new beginning, let me help you change." See, that's the thing. I thought, well, if that's how God sees me, if he sees me through eyes of potential, maybe it's time for me to see myself that way as well. Now, still today, there are some things that I'm really good at and others that I'm, well, you know, not so good at, and I probably never will be. Some of the things that come naturally to you, I'll never be able to do. But it's unconditional love that brought me to this point, and with all my heart, I am now delighted to be who I am. I often say to my wife, Jackie, I'm glad I'm me. I never want to be anyone else. Hey, after all those years of struggling with my own self-image, can I tell you something? That is just one of the biggest gifts from God, because I never liked myself before. Let me get in your face and ask you a question. Is it time for you to ask yourself, do I see myself the way God sees me? Do I love me in the right way? Not proud or arrogant, but in a humble delight in who God made me to be. Because I tell you what, God loves you the way he made you. Because how can you and I possibly ever be the me we were meant to be and live the life we were created to live and fulfill the destiny that God has set forth for our lives if we don't even like who we are? When we compare ourselves to other people and think, wow, I wish I was like him, I wish I was like her, we're completely missing the point, completely. I'll never be a basketball player because I'm too short. I'll never be a surgeon because I don't have the skill in my hands. I'll never be a pop star because I can't sing very well. But what I can be is the best me that I can possibly be. And what you can be is the best you can possibly be. No one can be as good as you are. And you know something? All that's fine with me. I'm happy not to be you. I'm delighted to be me. And the reason it's fine with me is that I was handcrafted by God. And the love that he's shown me is the unconditional love of Jesus. Jesus, his one and only son, who died so that I might be forgiven, who died so that you might be forgiven. We can't truly be happy with who we are until we know beyond any shadow of any doubt that Jesus died to pay the price for all of our shortcomings and failings, our sin. And because that price is fully paid, we can now stand before God completely forgiven, completely whole, completely loved. And if you've ever stood in that place with your faith in Jesus, Jesus alone, you will know that the acceptance of God is what makes your life whole. The love and the acceptance of God is what sets us free to see ourselves through his eyes. I'm Bernie Diamond, and you're listening to Christianity Works. 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My prayer is that your heart will be touched and transformed as you draw ever closer to Jesus through the power of his Word. And there is such an incredible power in the Word of God, is there not? So let's dive straight back in to see what else he has for us today. I think we all have a sense of wanting to fulfill our destiny, doing the things we're meant to do, achieving the things we're meant to achieve, and being the person we're meant to be. But the more I talk to people, the more I discover how many aren't happy with who they are. I spent a good many years of my life comparing myself with other people. Here's how it goes. Here's what we do when we compare ourselves with other people. All we see are their good points. Oh, he's so athletic and good-looking. She's really intelligent and caring. Oh, he's so perceptive about people. Boy, they've got such great hand-eye coordination. That couple over there, everyone seems to like them. He's such a good cook. She has her house so tidy. They all have such well-behaved kids. Do you see what's going on right there? We construct some superhuman reality, which is a pastiche of the very best points of everyone we know. And then we don't live up to that unreality. And all of a sudden, we come to the conclusion that, I'm just a failure. Never mind that everybody we know is good at some things and not at others. Never mind that each one of those people has weaknesses as well as strengths. See, we tend to construct this unrealistic image of who we should be, and then we spend a lifetime, fueled, by the way, by the advertising industry, with all these images of success. We spend a lifetime trying to live up to something that no one could ever live up to. Hello? The grass is always greener on the other side of the fence. The family next door always seems more perfect compared to our family. That job that your friend has, that's the perfect job. Oh, look at mine. I'll never have a job like that. I'll never have a husband as good as hers or a wife as good as his. My children will never grow up to be like their kids. My house will never look as nice as their... Are you getting the picture here? You see what we do? I wonder if we did a stock take of our strengths and weaknesses. Maybe just sit down with a few people who really know us well, whether we would look at that and go, that's not a bad plus and minus ledger, you know. Okay, there are some things in there that I'm not very good at, but actually, there's a thing or two there. Look, that's really my gig. That's my shtick. That's what I can do better than anyone else. The Apostle Paul in Romans chapter 12, verses 3 to 8, wrote this. This is what he said. By the grace given to me, let me say this to you. Don't think of yourself more highly than you should, but instead look at yourself with sober judgment in accordance with the measure of faith that God's given you. Just as each one of us has a body with many members, these members don't all have the same function. And so in Jesus, we who are many form the one body and each member belongs to the other. We actually have different gifts according to the grace given to us. See, if your gift is prophesying, then do that in proportion with your faith, the faith that God's given you. If your gift is in serving, then for goodness sake, go on and serve. If your gift is teaching, well, go and teach. If your gift is encouragement, then go encourage people. If it's contributing to the needs of others, then for goodness sake, give generously. And if it's leadership, then lead diligently. And if it's showing mercy, then go, do that cheerfully. Isn't that beautiful? I love this passage. I come back to it often because what it says is, look, you can go and think of yourselves either too highly or, in fact, too lowly. There's nothing worse than when we see someone who aspires to do something or to be someone, and you look at them and you think, that's just not them. If you could see me, I'm 5'9½", 174 centimetres if you think in metric terms. I may want to be a basketball player. I don't. But if I did, I could never be a basketball player. And you know why? I'm just too short. It doesn't matter how much I hope I could be a great basketball player. When you're up against a 6.5 to 7 foot basketball player, you just can't win. It's so sad to see people aspiring to be something or to be someone they can never be. To want to do things that they can never do. People who want to be leaders, even though they were never cut out to be a leader. People who want to be singers when they can't sing to save themselves. Have you ever watched one of those talent shows, the auditions on television, and someone comes out to sing and they think that they're brilliant, but in fact they're terrible? Oh, it's so embarrassing. It's painful. They look so foolish. The Apostle Paul here is saying the body has many members and each one belongs to all the others. When we get comfortable with our strengths and our weaknesses, with who we are and who we are not, with the idea that we're all meant to be different and complementary. That's the way it's meant to work. Hey, it's such an exciting thing because you know what? We're not threatened anymore. We're not touchy anymore. We can just relax. We can enjoy the things that we're good at and let other people do the things that we're not so good at. And the very clear message in this is this. Do what you were made to do. Discover your gift, your unique talent and ability, that thing that you're good at, that thing that you really enjoy doing. And for Pete's

Like, please get on and do that. Get on and be you. Go and do that one thing that you're good at, because that's what it means to fulfill your destiny. Right there. That's it. Now, there are always going to be some things in our lives we have to do that we don't much enjoy. I'm not an accountant, but I had to do some financial management in the organization that I work in. Now, we're talking about all this stuff. Maybe you're a young mother and you're thinking, but Bernie, what I really enjoy being is a mum, just seeing my kids grow up. That's all. As though that's not one of the most important things on the planet. Well, Bernie, you know, I'm only an accountant. What? That's fabulous. I could never be an accountant. We need accountants. When we pick something up and we put it in God's hands, when we're being the me we were meant to be, it is just the most awesome thing. And so many people spend their lives doing jobs, aspiring to things they can't ever do or be. I'm not saying set low standards. I'm not saying don't aim high. I'm someone who always aims high, always thinks big. But you know, I don't think big about becoming a basketball player. What I think big about is doing the things that God made me to do. And when we persist and get good at them, it's so wonderful to be the me we were meant to be. Not someone else's me, but my me, your me. I'm Bernie Diamond, and you're listening to Christianity Works. Life can be hard work some days, and as that daily grind just kind of grinds away at us, it's easy to forget that Jesus died and rose again to give us victory. That's why I'd love to send you a short text message of encouragement straight to your phone, just as the Spirit leads, perhaps even when you least expect it. That's what Victory SMS is all about. Roughly every other week, I ask the Lord, what word of encouragement could I give to you today? 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Thousands of people already have, and the most common response? Oh, that's exactly what I needed to hear today. How did you know that? Thank you so much. It's simply amazing how powerfully the Spirit of God can move through just a short text message. And I'd love to encourage you too to live your life in victory. Again, that web address is victorysms.org. Okay, let's head straight back into the Word of God. Survey after survey tells us that 75% of people don't enjoy their work. I wonder how many of those are trying to do a job that they were just never cut out to do. It's just not them, and it's never going to be them. And yet it's not all that hard to see how different we each are. A child at school who's good at creative writing but terrible at mathematics. So what do? Well, we make them work harder at their mathematics, of course, instead of encouraging them to go with the creative writing thing that they're good at. Of course, we all have to do a few things in life that we're not good at from time to time. But if we end up majoring in those things, it's a disaster. When I left school, I was accepted into a medicine degree to become a doctor. God, I would have made a terrible doctor. And a law degree. And the same with being a lawyer, because the law is all about detail, and I just don't enjoy detail. So pardon me for saying so, but blind Freddy can see that we've all been made differently. I think it was Oscar Wilde who said, be yourself because everyone else is already taken. It's a pretty good thought. Okay, baby is born, right? What does it grow up to be? It grows into who it already is. Let me explain. A little baby gets born, it can't even go to the toilet on its own. It can't feed itself, it can't protect itself, it can't walk. In fact, it can't do anything pretty much except eat, sleep, scream, and dirty its nappy. So is it any less human than you or me? Well, of course not. This little bubs is just at an early stage of life, and just like we all did, it goes through all the next stages. It begins to recognize and smile at its parents, and then the psyche develops and it grows an awareness and it starts crawling and walking and running and becomes a toddler and goes to school and becomes a teenager and then becomes an adult. It's a whole natural progression. What is it that influences who that little baby becomes when it grows up? Well, two things primarily. Firstly, its natural disposition, its abilities, who God made that child to be. And secondly, the things that happen to it along the way. Now, some of those things along the way are positive. Some of those things, like the good parents who love you and the good teachers at school,

Those things develop the child's natural abilities. But some of the things that happen rob the person, rob the child, give it a wrong impression of itself. You see, bad things will always happen to good people. They do. They always have and they always will. But if we know who we are, if we let God into our lives to be with us, to develop us, to care for us, to nurture us, those bad things, instead of robbing us, end up enhancing our characters. The negatives get turned into positives. The problem is that so many people never get with God's plan for who they are. For years, I tried to be all things to all people. I set myself up to be this and I set myself up to be that because I thought it would make me look important and good. It wasn't until I got with God's plan and started seeing myself the way He sees me that I really started becoming the me I was meant to be. God made me to be doing what I'm doing right now, spending this time with you. I am never as happy and as fulfilled as when I'm sitting here with you. A friend of mine, a pastor, once said to me, "Oh, you know, Bernie, you need to become more pastoral than what you are. In other words, you should be around lots more people and you should do this and you should do that and you should be this." Now, look, I love people, but think about this. Much of what I do is I prepare these radio programs alone and then I come into the studio basically alone. Okay, millions of people are listening around the world, but they're not in this room with me right now. If God made me to be someone who was pastoral, who needed to be around a lot of people, don't you think I'd get awfully lonely doing what I do? But He didn't, so I don't. Who are you? Who did God make you to be? Maybe you're just one of those people who loves entertaining and having a house full of people over all the time. That's a gift. Go and be that person. Go and grow into that. Go and love it and enjoy it and be the person who God meant you to be. Maybe you're a quiet backroom kind of person who does things, bookkeeping or cleaning or cooking. And you know, when you're doing those things, you feel so fulfilled. Can I tell you something? Go for it. If that's what God made you to be, don't compare yourself with other people. Grow in that. Develop that. Be delighted with the gift that God gave you and how He made you. When we start comparing ourselves with other people, we end up aspiring to be someone who we aren't, who we were never made to be, and come on, that's just plain crazy. I'm excited about who God's made me to be, and I focus on the things I'm really good at, try to grow in those areas where I'm still maybe a little bit immature, and leave the stuff that I'm not good at to other people. People actually love doing those things because, Shazam, they're good at them. It's not really that complicated, is it? Paul writes in Ephesians chapter 2, verse 10, that we are God's workmanship, created in Christ Jesus to do the good things that God prepared beforehand for us to walk into. That's exactly what God's word says, to do the things that God prepared for you, not the stuff He prepared for other people that He wants them to do. God knows who you are. He made you. He made me to be the me that we were meant to be. Right now in this instant, His heart and His eyes are on you and me. And He knows who He made us to be, and He is delighting in us. Come on, wake up. It is time to stop trying to be someone else. It is time to stop trying to squeeze yourself into the world's mold, into a shape that doesn't fit for you, into something that ultimately becomes a distressing straitjacket and has us all bent out of shape. God wants each one of us to be the person He made us to be. I'm so excited by this because God has a plan. He has a plan for me. He has a plan for you, and we only discover who we're meant to be. It only happens when we get right up close to Him, when we have a relationship with Him through Jesus Christ. Jesus said, "I am the vine, you are the branches. Apart from me, you can do nothing." And you know something? You're going to grow different fruit to me because that's how Jesus made you, and that's how Jesus made me. And if you want to grow fruit that you are meant to grow in your life, you need to get right up close to Jesus. His word and His spirit in a rich and dynamic relationship that's so wondrous and so huge and so safe and so secure and at the same time exciting. Then and only then can we become the me that we were meant to be. Then and only then will we discover the things that we were meant to do. Then and only then will we begin to live out the destiny that God has for our lives. You and me.
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0: It's our mid-year appeal and it's time to thrive. I love the amplified translation of John 10:10, quoting Jesus as saying, "I came that they may have and enjoy life and have it in abundance, to the full, till it overflows." That doesn't just sound like surviving, that sounds like thriving. 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The last couple of years have been hard, and we're all still facing many challenges. 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

Hi there, Mum. Take a breather. It's Vanessa here with your Mummy Minute. Even though children are encouraged to just have a go, my son has discovered it's not that way in practice.

0: Being in a group of your peers day in, day out seems to draw out the rivalry. Whether it's a harmless class game or a sports carnival, the measurement of the crowd can be daunting. Or is it? My son was in a race of two, yet the certain ribbon did not give the satisfaction of fifth in a race, including all comers, including the fastest. Perhaps the key is how to keep competition healthy rather than eliminate it altogether. Mum just wanted to encourage you today. You are doing great, encouraging your child to do their best. You are important. Thanks for being a mum.
1: Thank God for the daylight. 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

0: we can sit here and say, oh, take email off or do this. You actually have to want to do this. You actually have to feel like, okay, I want to go back to basics. I miss my marriage. I miss connecting with my husband or my wife.
1: We've never been more connected digitally. Why does it feel like our marriages and families have never been further apart? We've all seen it, the silent dinner table, the blue light of a smartphone in the bedroom, and the growing wall between us and our children. Today we're joined by Natalie Darty, who is a marriage and family therapist. Natalie is seeing this crisis firsthand in the therapy room. We're diving into the dopamine trap of our devices and, more importantly, how we can reclaim our homes for Christ. From digital Sabbaths to the power of a heart talk. Stay with us as we learn how to put down the screens and pick up the relationships that matter most. I'm Brett Ryan, along with my wife Kate, with our guest Natalie Darty for Focus on the Family Australia. Well, welcome back, Natalie.
0: Thank you, Brett and Kate. So great to be back with you today.
1: On a previous interview, we were talking about digital devices and kids, and many parents, that's exactly where I am. But now we're going to be talking about digital devices and how it affects the marriage. And so what are you seeing in your clinic?
0: Well, in particularly the last 3 years, generally what presents is a parent or parents will refer their child for counseling for me to work with them and inform me that their child uses the screen too much or they're addicted to, you know, Fortnite. Mm. And upon listening to the child, you know, what children are typically saying is mom and dad are on their phones a lot too. So then I generally work with the parents and do some parenting support and discover within the first 10 minutes, there's a disconnect in their marriage and technology seems to be the main culprit. And so it's interesting that children are the ones that highlight that first. And then I work with the parents and married couples.
2: Isn't it interesting that we have such blind spots when we're busy looking at someone else?
0: Absolutely. Absolutely. And typically that's how we all learn about ourselves, through that awareness, is through someone else.
2: So what is the dopamine trap? Like, you know, we were talking just in the introduction about how when we're on our devices, it actually is like a dopamine hit.
0: It is. So, you know, we've mentioned this in the prior podcast, but the developers of things like Facebook, Instagram, YouTube, other, you know, social media platforms, they hire people such as myself, behavior experts, to get us hooked, to continue using so they can sell our time. And what that does is produce an overflow of dopamine, the feel-good reward hormones in our brains that goes, ooh, more please. You know, such as if you and Brett went out and had dinner and you were starving, but then all of a sudden the dessert tray went by and you saw chocolate cake, you would have gotten a hit of dopamine. And that's what these excessive screen use is doing to our brains of people from all ages, from birth to the elderly. We're getting a lot of dopamine.
1: I'm hungry now.
0: Yeah.
1: So what happens if we have too much dopamine continuously?
0: Well, too much dopamine is not a good thing because it goes in there and it takes away our serotonin, which is our mood stabilizer. Serotonin typically is in the antidepressants. And so we need the mood stabilizer. We need a healthy balance. And so while dopamine is a great thing, too much of it is disastrous. It causes things like anxiety, your prefrontal cortex and executive functioning skills to be all over the place. So you feel like you're just disorganized. It causes depression. It causes sleepless nights. You know, the research says it's not good. It doesn't look good.
1: No. And the other thing that these devices have done, especially for our contact with the outside world, we're on it. And I know this is my device is my office. People can contact me at all hours, out of hours, expect to be responding to emails. And so what does this do to us if we're always on?
0: Well, it just means that our brains are hijacked by the dopamine. And it doesn't always have to be, you know, feel good things that we do. Even work emails now, they're saying that that can increase dopamine. And so I don't know what you're seeing down in Melbourne, but here on the Gold Coast, I'm hearing a lot of beep beep at the red lights because people are checking work emails while they're at the stoplights. They're checking Facebook posts. You know, and so it's impacting our roads and our safety, and not to mention, you know, the loneliness and disconnect with married couples.
2: Yeah. And it kind of blurs that work-life boundary, doesn't it? There's never an off button.
0: There isn't. And you're absolutely right, Kate. It's you are on call on demand 24/7 if you choose.
2: Does that kind of blur into the fact that it makes us feel important? You know, somebody sending us an email or someone sending us a message that makes us feel important rather than just the everyday kind of life situation.
0: Absolutely, because dopamine is the feel-good hormone. And so if someone likes a post or says, oh my gosh, you look so beautiful in that photo, or you get an email from your boss congratulating you or whatnot, of course it would. It would definitely make us feel important and valued and seen, and all those happy, lovely feelings that we want from our parents to our spouses.
2: So what would you say to a couple who says, well, he's on his phone for work at night? What's the solution there?
0: Well, I'm hearing that almost weekly, if I'm honest with you, Kate. That's a big issue in marriages.
2: It could be a husband or a wife, couldn't it?
0: It could, or both. And believe it or not, a lot of these couples aren't even aware that screens are actually the problem of their disconnect. And so, especially with younger couples, because, you know, as we talked in a previous podcast, the generational eras have just changed. And a lot of these younger people haven't had that chance to experience what you and I, you know, had in the 70s and 80s. So I try to show a lot of compassion and also genuineness and a little bit of self-disclosure to say, yeah, guys, I get it. I mean, you know, I have my own issues with my technology use at home, and it's tough, isn't it? And I try to build that rapport and trust from them first, because the last thing they need is an expert making them feel shameful or less than. And so I need their trust. I need them to listen to the psychoeducation that I'm going to have to deliver to them.
2: Yeah. Would a simple one be just removing, say, email from phones? Because that way they will only check it on their computer. So that they're not, like, if they're out for dinner, they're not going to get an email, or don't put on notifications, or...
1: Well, I think the notifications would be a big step.
0: It is. And can I just share a quick little testimony?
2: Absolutely.
0: So this is my bread and butter, this, you know, couples counseling and working with families, and excessive screen use disorder is a specialist area for me. And so here I am, you know, nearly 50 years old, and I totally understand the weight of the addiction component and the excess dopamine. And so the Lord really convicted me and said, Nat, you got to be walking your talk. And so rather than blame my husband, I, you know, and say, oh, you got to be doing this with me and we got to get the whole family involved and whatnot, I actually had to say, Nat, you need to have your own personal responsibility, you know, and that means that you need to figure this out on your own. You need to figure out, you know, do a stock take inventory of what your own screen use looks like. And then sit down and go to the Lord and say, Lord, what do you want me to know about my screen use? What do you want me to cut out? And boy, the list was long for me. I deleted Facebook. I don't watch or listen to the news anymore because that just stole my joy. So I have no idea what's going on in the United States or around the globe at the moment, apart from what my husband shares. I got rid of all my email on my phone, you know, but I'm telling you right now, we're several months into the year and my joy level has gone up like significantly. I just feel happier.
1: That's great. What a great story. And do you think your husband sees it?
0: He does, because he has somewhat joined me. I don't want to force this on him. You know, he's his own person, but, he's recently deleted things like Amazon Prime and Netflix and said, Nat, if you're not going to watch it, I'm not going to watch it on my own, you know, and we're having more dinners at the table again. We have this general blanket rule that we don't have conversations with the phone in our hand. We make eye contact. We look at each other. We connect. You know, we can sit here and say, oh, take email off or do this. You actually have to want to do this. You actually have to feel like, okay, I want to go back to basics. I miss my marriage. I miss connecting with my husband or my wife.
1: So it's really addressed your potential for loneliness for yourself and for your husband as well. So is loneliness another part that people share with you in the therapy sessions?
0: Yes. Loneliness is a primary emotion that couples are coming to see me is I feel so lonely, not just with my spouse, but I feel disconnected with my friends. And when you sit down and you actually look at the timeline and some of the things that have happened in these couples' lives, it's been the introduction of, you know, having 12 or more devices in their house, multiple streaming services, you know, just occupying and taking people's focus. And so no wonder why we're lonely. We're the loneliest generation ever.
2: I loved your story just because it's brought you back into the present.
0: Yeah.
2: Living in the present.
0: Yeah. And the scary thing, Kate, if I'm really honest with you, I just went overseas. And now that I'm actually, my eyes are looking up instead of down, I notice just how bad of a problem across the globe, you know, that this is, and looking at couples at restaurants rather than chatting, they're on their phones.
2: I was just going to bring that up, that we go out for meals and all we see are people sitting on their phones, and they're all sitting, including the children, are all on devices.
1: Yeah.
0: It's heartbreaking.
2: Oh, it is, because it just steals those precious moments.
1: This is so very helpful. And I'm sure that many people are really listening to this because it make them feel a little bit, I wouldn't say guilty, but it's gaining their attention to say, hey, maybe this is something that we could put into practice, but don't point the finger at the other person. Start taking that ownership.
0: That's right.
1: Our guest today is Natalie Darty, and we're talking about digital detox for our marriage. And we'll be right back to continue this conversation on Focus on the Family, Australia.
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0: Well, welcome back to Focus on the Family Australia. Our guest today, Natalie Darty, who is a marriage and family therapist, and we're talking about the need to control our digital use and how we can better invest in our relationships.
1: So Natalie, before the break, we were actually talking about how the dopamine hit is one of the reasons that people are using technology, and it's causing a wedge between couples. But what are the other reasons that people would turn to technology?
2: Well, I think technology is great in terms that it connects people. You know, I keep up with my family and friends overseas through technology, so it definitely serves its purpose. I don't want the viewers to hear that I'm anti-technology. They're great when they're used in a healthy way. But I think at the end of the day, you know, God made us to be relational beings, to connect, you know, to become one with someone, a partner. And I think the busyness of life and, you know, having screens all around us, if we're not getting that connection through our spouses or other people, we're going to go seek for it because that's how God made us. Mm. And so we will seek to find connection through social media platforms and even down to, you know, trying to find humor and funny little reels. And next thing we know, it's, you know, 2 or 3 o'clock in the morning and we've got to work at, you know, 7, 8 o'clock in the morning and we've just done mindless scrolling. But yet, you know, we got a few giggles in. Meanwhile, our partner's laying beside us and we really didn't get a chance to catch up with them. So, yeah.
0: And what about the one that's hidden? And here at Focus on the Family Australia, we get a number of people contacting us because someone has become addicted to inappropriate imagery. Do you see that often in your clinical setting?
2: Unfortunately, Brett, it comes up all the time. And not just with males, but females. And, you know, pornography is destroying people's lives, destroying marriages. We know that 55% of marriages are negatively affected by pornography. And the stats are really high. I work and speak with pastors around the area because I'm getting a lot of referrals for young men. And it's a real problem. You know, and a lot of it is because 40% of the people that are using pornography in marriages actually aren't disclosing it. So they're really wrestling with this secret sin and problem by themselves. And how hard for that person, because it is paralyzing.
0: Yeah, very much so. You mentioned before the break that you were saying if people did an audit on the number of devices in their homes, is it like a common number of about 12? Is that correct?
2: Well, that's 12 is like the baseline. But oh, really? I mean, I've done an inventory with some of my groups that I do, and it's almost comical, you know, who's got the least amount, who's got the most. In one household in particular, I think they had 28 different devices.
0: Wow.
2: Yeah. Yep.
0: Yeah. And you wonder why mums and dads say, my kids are on the devices. But then if they had a little bit of a look in the mirror and their own audit, they're on the devices a lot as well.
2: Absolutely. In separate rooms, dinner time, table has been stolen, you know, and it's disconnect. But technology helps us to connect. So you can understand why people can get hooked.
1: So what can we do to, I mean, it's such a big question, isn't it? What can couples do to start reclaiming?
2: Well, I come from it from a point of trying to help couples understand and make meaning of why maybe a particular spouse doesn't want the other spouse to be on their phone scrolling in their bed at night.
1: Yeah.
2: Rather than come up and say, all right, why don't you guys create some solutions? Let's actually try to understand why you're using Instagram and let's try to discover what's going on with your marriage and let's understand each other and why they're important and then put our heads together and figure out what's good for your heart and what's good for my heart and let's put those solutions together.
0: Yeah, that's a great way. They have to have that reality, isn't it?
2: It is.
0: Let's put it out on display and not be in a posture of defensiveness or a posture of it's all you, but let's do this together because there's a problem and we want to address it.
2: Yeah, absolutely. You know, often I'll work

0: couples and they'll say, you know, she or he won't get off Instagram or Facebook or the news. And you do a little bit of a heart talk and try to find some meaning. And what you find is that, oh, I just, you know, I want our bedtime to be the place where the kids can run in and jump in there, because I remember doing that with my parents and I miss that. We don't do that anymore. And so, I mean, when spouses hear that and they hear their spouse's heart, they're like, I don't even need to problem solve. It's gone. It's not coming in the room anymore, because they understand their spouse from a relational point.
1: Yeah, it's great. Well, in my opening remarks, I referred to a digital Sabbath. What's a digital Sabbath?
0: Well, digital Sabbath is picking one day of the week. I particularly use Sundays, always have, even with my kids when they were younger. They're now adults, where on Sundays we just didn't touch screens at all. And we just would be a family and we would leave the phones home and not take them to church. It's just a day where you just say, Lord, you get my full attention today.
1: Yeah.
0: And you matter to me. Mm. And so, you know, taking a walk without your phone or your not listening to podcasts, you know, just really giving your full attention to the Lord.
1: I've actually recommended, when I've done parenting seminars, just to have a technology-free Tuesday, for example.
0: Or, I love that.
1: Or in the evenings, any day ending with a day, you know, like that was another way of doing it. But technology for you Tuesday was a great start. And many people said, well, we did it on Tuesday, but we also continued on Wednesday and Thursday. And if mums and dads role model this, our kids are going to get it. And they might be a little bit
2: jittery.
1: You know, yeah, a little bit annoyed. But eventually they'll find other things to do. And if we as mums and dads, our relationship will continue to improve. Because as you said before, you know, you've got more joy. That's going to have that atmosphere in the house that's going to be so welcome. Are there any other practical guardrails that you could also put into this practice of reclaiming our homes and reclaiming our marriages?
0: Yeah. For couples that are experiencing issues related to technology, I would encourage them to share your heart with your spouse, saying something like, you know, can I share my heart with you? And make sure that it's a good time to share that. You wouldn't share that in a time where there's tension, you know, because you're in your fight, flight, or freeze mode in your brain, if there is. And avoid being critical or nagging. You know, you're always on your phone. You don't pay attention. We never do this. You're always doing that, you know, because the reactive response to that would be defensiveness, you know. And so now you've got couples working and communicating and wonder why they have conflict. So a lot of it is the way that they're speaking with each other. So I would rather say to my spouse, sweetie, I miss us. I miss you so much. And I miss connecting with you. And, you know, what's your heart say about that? And, you know, do you mind if we try to put our hearts together and come up with solutions that are good for you and good for me?
2: I love that. And I love the fact that you say pick the right time. Because often one person can be stewing about this, and then as soon as somebody gets home, they kind of go, well, I've been thinking about this all day, and they've actually had all day to think, plan, you know, strategize, but the other person hasn't. So selecting the right time is so important.
1: Yeah. I can feel another interview coming up, another idea about the heart talk. And so then we might put that in the mix of having another conversation, because this has been so very, very helpful, you know, reclaiming that time and filling it with some really positive things, like, for example, date nights, you know, put the technology away, even if it's for periods of time that you both agree that we're not going to touch our devices and we're going to give ourselves either personal development or together as a couple. I mean, Kate and I often play cards, you know, just simple card games. It's not on our devices and we don't always talk, but we're together. And then there's other times when we talk very deeply and other times it's just fun.
0: Absolutely. And I think everything that you shared is spot on, Brett. And I guess what I would want couples to really hear from this podcast is it's a personal responsibility. You know, a healthy marriage requires two healthy individuals, and not just from all physically, mentally, spiritually, and emotionally, but I would throw in technically as well, you know. And so if I can have healthy technical values within myself, that's going to overflow into my marriage and to my children and even workplaces.
2: Yeah. I think too, and I love that you said this earlier,

0: is that we go to the Lord and include the Holy Spirit, because he's the only one who can convict and change.
1: Absolutely.
0: And I think if we say, a bit like our New Year's resolutions, where we set them and in, you know, 2 weeks they're done. We can't do it alone because it is so addictive. So asking the Holy Spirit to convict and change us and even give us a little prompt, you know, when we feel tempted or, you know, we slip back into, rather than going into shame, just ask him to, you know, nudge us that that's not healthy for you.
1: Absolutely. And guard our hearts.
0: Yes.
1: Guard our heart.
0: And minds.
2: This is
0: in
2: so,
0: Christ Jesus.
2: Natalie, you have nailed it. And we so appreciate your wisdom, your expertise, your experience to be able to share this with our audience today. Thank you so much for being our guest today.
1: Well, it's an honor, Brett and Kate. Thank you for inviting me.
2: If you'd like to contact or find out more about Natalie or invite her to your school or church community, you can go to her website at backtobasicscounseling.com. As we wrap up today's conversation, remember that your home is a sacred space and it's worth fighting for. Reclaiming your family's connection might start with a difficult digital stock take or a quiet screen Sabbath, but the reward is a marriage and a home that truly reflects the peace of God. 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Take that first step, set that boundary, and watch how God restores the intimacy you've been longing for. For more helpful resources for your marriage, including our Real Life, Real Love marriage course, go to families.org.au. 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Now, go put those phones away, lean into the people who matter most. On behalf of Kate and the rest of the team, I'm Brett Ryan, and we invite you for another episode of Focus on the Family, Australia.

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0: And now, with his weekly reflection, here's Bishop Tony Percy.
1: Easter week 5, we continue with the magnificent Gospel of John. It's John 14. We know that in John there are 7 I am statements. We run into one of them today. Most important, I am the way, the truth and the life. The name of God was revealed to Moses when Moses said to God, when I go back to the people after his encounter with God, just to God, God, who shall I say sent me? Who was I talking to? God says, simply tell them, I am. And then John takes from the lips of Jesus the 7 I am statements, beginning with, I am the bread of life, and then I am the resurrection and the life. So this one today is from John 14. I am the way, the truth, and the life. We have a 4,000-year spiritual tradition. It all began with Abraham and Sarah, with Christ being the foundation stone. So it's not just a 2,000-year tradition. It is a 4,000-year tradition. As I say, from Abraham and Sarah, right through to Christ as the foundation stone, the man who is fully human and the God who is fully God, fully human, fully divine, unique. He stands at the center of the 4,000-year tradition. Up until now, with all the saints and martyrs and all the history that the church has traveled since the time of Christ, that's a 4,000-year tradition, tremendously important. And this is one of the reasons why young people, particularly young men, but young people are coming back to the church, because they sense the fluidity that is present everywhere in modern life,

0: and they want some solidity. And so what appeared to them and what appeared to many of us for quite some time from the 1960s onwards as some sort of outdated institution, that is the Catholic Church, now appears as a very attractive option because there is a 4,000-year tradition from Abraham and Sarah, to repeat, from Abraham and Sarah through Christ till now. And that is most important. Along the way of the 4,000-year tradition, and most especially in the last 2,000 years, we have put together what is known as catechisms. Catechism, the word catechesis comes from a word, a Greek word, to echo. So we're echoing Christ down the centuries, his teaching, his healing, his love, etc. We echo. And there's four parts to catechisms. All the faiths have four great areas. They have a creed, something they believe in. They have a code, that is, they follow the person in some particular way. In this case, it's Christ. They have a cult, that is, they celebrate it. They celebrate the person in a certain way. And then they have the life of prayer or communion. So four C words, creed, code, cult, communion. So if we take this I am statement, you can see it contained in there, I am the way. That's our code, our morality, the Ten Commandments, the Beatitude. I am the truth. That is, we have beliefs. That's the creed. We have the Nicene Creed and we have the Apostle Creed, 12 articles of faith guiding our life, the mystery, the revelation, God telling us who he is and who we are, most important. And then Jesus says, I am the way, the truth, and the life. The life is the seven sacraments and the sacramentals, which contain within them the gift of salvation and the gift of healing, the gift of grace, the gift of purpose. We know where we've come from. We know where we're going. Amazing. So in 1994, the church published yet another catechism, and Pope John Paul II was behind this with a number of cardinals to provide greater clarity in the church, because there had been a little bit of confusion after the Second Vatican Council. And the catechism was published, in my view, it's only my view, it's my opinion, it doesn't really mean much at all, I suppose, but it seems to me to be one of the best documents we've ever produced. I think it's fantastic. It is on the higher end of learning and expression. So from that catechism came another number of other simplified catechisms, particularly for young people. So we had the UCAT series. The one that I most like is the UCAT for kids. And young parents, I think, particularly like that, particularly if they haven't had much experience of the teaching of Christ in their life. If they've come from a sort of a spiritual and catechetical vacuum in their families or their schools, this is the one that they seem to like particularly. So there is a whole array of them. They're fantastic. There's no excuse for us not knowing what the church is on about. And there's no excuse for not being able to find a language in which to communicate people, because that's what these catechisms do. They take our ancient faith and put it into a language that is really palatable for this generation. And so naturally enough, there is a special place in heaven for people who do this sort of thing. God bless them. It's a great gift to us.
1: Well, that was great. So good to have Bishop Tony Percy on the show each and every week. He spoke about the seven I am statements that we hear from Jesus in the Gospel of St. John. We heard three of them today in the Gospel, I am the way, the truth and the life. And how Jesus is trying to draw us, leading us into communion with him, relationship with him. Thanks so much to him, and we're really grateful that all that he adds to the show each and every week. Just encourage you, if you haven't got your One Sydney tickets yet for the 14th of June, it's going to be an amazing coming together of churches across denominations at the Sydney Opera House, a wonderful concert. Time for worship, time for unity, incredible artists from right around the world, some beautiful preaching and a strong call for unity as we come together in prayer, as we come together in worship, as we come together in love. Check out One Sydney on your search engine. You can get the tickets there. It's going to be a once-in-a-lifetime event, a real watershed moment, I feel, for the unity of the churches in our country and indeed a burgeoning push and growth of this move towards unity right around the world. And this One Sydney concert is going to be the first of what is hoped to be many right around the world. And thanks to Phil Ryle, he runs Harvest Pilgrimages, and he's brought an incredible group of people together across denominations. Church leaders from so many denominations are going to be there with their congregations. I'm going to be there. Can't wait. It's going to be an incredible day and night. There's an afternoon concert and there's an evening concert. making tangible the unity that Jesus prayed for. Coming up after the break, Trish McCarthy is going to talk to us about care for ourselves in her Milk and Honey segment. Time for some more music though now. Here's Chris Tomlin, the song Jesus Loves Me. Faith, hope, love and life. My name's Jude Hennessy and we're on the journey.

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2: Well, g'day everyone and welcome to The Journey this week. My name's Jude Hennessy and this is a show that's all about faith, hope, love and life. And we are in the joyful Easter season, journeying towards the celebration of Pentecost and opening ourselves up in a special way to the power and the giftings and the influence of the Holy Spirit, the advocate that was promised to us by Jesus. Not a one-time event, an event that we're called to open ourselves up to continually, the receipt of the Holy Spirit. So we're journeying towards the Feast of Pentecost and being reminded of what it's like to live in the power of the Holy Spirit. Very prominent in the readings that we're going through in the daily cycle of readings as we're breaking open all the wonderful occurrences after the resurrection and the ascension

0: of what's happening in the Acts of the Apostles. And to help us break open the scripture for this week, which is from John 14, 1 to 12, that's the reading for the fifth Sunday of Easter, where we hear from Jesus, "I am the way, the truth and the life." We've got some great people to help us do just that. We're going to be hearing from Father Dave Callahan from the Missionaries of God's Love. The wonderful Trish McCarthy's with us. Great to have the Auxiliary Bishop of Sydney, one of them, Bishop Tony Percy. He's going to be looking at the I am statements that Jesus has throughout the Gospel of St. John, the statements of Jesus. Mother Hilda Scott's with us with wisdom from the Abbey. She's not too far away. She'll be straight after we hear from Father James Arblaster. He's going to talk to us today about the universal priesthood that all baptised Christians share in. We're all called to be priest, prophet and king. That's the deal in the New Covenant. That's the deal with baptism and being drawn into life in the Spirit. Let's hear what he's got to say, but not before we do what we always do, which is kick off with breaking up into the Word of God. And John 14, 1 to 12. Max Norton's going to proclaim that for us. I am the way, the truth and the life. Let's hear that. Let's listen to what Father James has got to share with us, his thoughts on that gospel, and then time for some music. Reuben Morgan, Hear Our Praises, great song. And Mother Hilda Scott, she's not too far away after the break. Faith, hope, love and life. My name's Jude Hennessy and it's the fifth Sunday of Easter. And great to be with you on the journey.
1: A reading from the Holy Gospel according to John. Jesus said to his disciples, "Do not let your hearts be troubled. Trust in God still and trust in me. There are many rooms in my Father's house. If there were not, I would have told you. I am going to prepare a place for you, and after I have gone and prepared you a place, I shall return to take you with me, so that where I am, you may be too. You know the way to the place where I am going." Thomas said, "Lord, we do not know where you're going, so how can we know the way?" Jesus said, "I am the way, the truth, and the life. No one can come to the Father except through me. If you know me, you know my Father too. From this moment, you know him and have seen him." Philip said, "Lord, let us see the Father, and then we shall be satisfied." "Have I been with you all this time, Philip?" said Jesus to him, "and you still do not know me? To have seen me is to have seen the Father. So how can you say, 'Let us see the Father'? Do you not believe that I am in the Father and the Father is in me? The words I say to you, I do not speak as from myself. It is the Father, living in me, who is doing this work. You must believe me when I say that I am in the Father and the Father is in me. Believe it on the evidence of this work, if for no other reason. I tell you most solemnly, whoever believes in me will perform the same works as I do myself. He will perform even greater works because I am going to the Father." The Gospel of the Lord.
2: And now the Gospel reflection with Father James Arblaster.
3: After I was ordained a priest, I went through this mental adjustment, you know, because one day you're a deacon and then suddenly, at the touch of a hand, you are a priest. It was what I felt called to, what I'd spent years preparing for, but when it happens, it's so sudden that it takes you a while to catch up. And it's a very similar thing, I think, to what happens with married couples. You know, they use these unfamiliar terms of husband and wife, perhaps for the first time, and they're chewing over this new reality as they adjust to this change in their life. And I think something similar is happening in our second reading today. St. Peter is telling his readers to think of themselves in a new way, in a new language. And the language he uses is priesthood. Now, he's not just talking to the leaders. He's talking to everyone, everyone who's been baptized, telling them that they too are priests of the new covenant, and they are to offer spiritual sacrifices. So what's going on? In the New Covenant, there are two kinds of priesthood. The most visible and most comfortable to most Catholics today would be what's called the ministerial priesthood. People like me, people who have been ordained, people like me who act in the person of Christ within the community. Their role is to shepherd them and to make Christ present through the sacraments. But additionally, there's something also called the common priesthood or the universal priesthood, which is the priesthood that all believers, that all people receive at baptism. So if you're baptized, you are, in a sense, a Catholic priest too. A priest is someone really who simply makes a sacrifice to God. That's what a priest is and does. When I offer Mass, for example, what's happening is Christ is acting in me to take his own sacrifice on the cross, made once and for all 2,000 years ago, and make it present today for people. But it is so that when people come and receive the Eucharist, they receive that gift and they, as Jesus says, will perform the same works as I do themselves. They are transformed from within to become priests too. People who, like Christ, make of themselves a spiritual sacrifice to God. That's how this works. So when Peter says, think of yourselves as priests, your call too is, like Christ, to make of your life a spiritual offering to God. So for most people, what would that look like? Well, the Second Vatican Council said, for most lay people, what you do is all your works, all their prayer, your ordinary married and family life, your daily work, your relaxation, all of it. If it's carried out in the Spirit, even hardships can become spiritual sacrifices. And when we offer them up to God, when these two priesthood work together, the laity and the ministerial priesthood together consecrate the whole world to God. Isn't that sublime? Just think of yourself as a priest, offering up your life, offering your family, offering your friends, your sufferings, your joys, your relaxation, everything that you have in that moment, offer it to God, and together let us consecrate this world in Christ. Amen.
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3: There is a subtle yet definable distinction between self-care and caring for self. And whilst the fruit of these seeks always to be a renewed or sustained capacity to offer the gift of ourselves at the service of others, perhaps you too have experienced that this is not always the case. And herein lies the difference. Self-care can become self-centred. In contrast, care for self is grounded in the compassionate heart of God. It is a spirit-led rather than self-led endeavour. It flows from an understanding of theological principles, such as the dignity of the human person, the principle of the Sabbath, the mercy of God, and God's providence. God seeks to heal and restore the parts of our hearts and lives that have become chaotic, out of order, fragmented, or hardened. Therefore, it is appropriate to get to know and understand on a deeper level what it is that we need and what is the appropriate response or action. This can be achieved through a sustained dialogue with God and making use of the resources at our disposal. Even Aquinas, in his Summa Theologica, identifies remedies for pain and sorrow. So when the need for care arises, remember the wisdom of Psalm 23. By tranquil streams he leads me to restore my spirit.
4: Thank you so much there to Trish McCarthy. Distinguishing between self-care, which can get a bit self-centred, and what she defines as caring for ourselves, which is rooted in God's compassion, God by the Holy Spirit, centred on prayer, Sabbath rest, that commandment, that great commandment to rest, where God can renew us and speak to us and rejoice in us and vice versa. So thank you so much to Trish McCarthy. Do it today, Sunday, if you're listening in, as most people do, in radio stations right around Australia. Be very conscious of the blessings that come when we're deliberate, when we're quiet, when we're calm, when we're restful on Sabbath. Now, after the break, rounding out the show, we're going to be hearing The Call from Father Dave Callahan from the Missionaries of God's Love. Haven't heard from him for a while, but I love it when we do. And he's going to talk to us about signposts, and how they're not the destination, but pointing us to where we're called to be and where we're called to be journeying to. More music first, though. Here's Heaven Flow Music, I'm With You Always. Faith, hope, love and life. My name's Jude Hennessy, and it's great to be with you on the journey.

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4: Now, wisdom from the Abbey with Mother Hilda.
5: As you know, for the Hebrews, a name was very important. Knowing someone's name implied that you knew everything there was to know about the other, and therefore not only was the other vulnerable before you, but in fact, you held a certain power over that person. So important was it that you could never ask another their name. You had to wait until you were told. It was an enormous act of trust. Furthermore, the name embodied the person's character as well. There was a tribe in Africa, and maybe what I'm about to say still holds. A child was never given a name until they were about 12, because by then the tribe had determined what sort of person he or she was, and then they were given the name that fitted. In the letter of St. John, we read that God has a name, and it's love. Beneath that, there are some subsections, filling out, if you will, God's character. For instance, there is mercy, another name for love. Beneath that are other subsections, kindness, compassion, empathy, understanding, tenderness, fidelity, forgiveness. Beneath that, there are other subsections as well that all find a place in God. Patience, forbearance, sympathy, thoughtfulness, politeness, gratitude, and so the list goes on. It's a wonderful thing when we see all of these attributes expressed as they are in all manner of people and situations and are able to say, God, that was you, and I saw you. I saw you in the smile that man just gave the old lady. I saw you in the patience of that woman in the supermarket. I saw you in the apology I just got. It was you. It was you, God, and you have a name. And you told me who you are. You made yourself vulnerable to me. Take a look.

0: Around, God couldn't be any louder, and his name is love. Now, I want to let you in on a secret. God has a name for love too, and it's your name. Bill, Lisa, Haley, and there are subsections as well. Kindness, compassion, empathy, understanding, tenderness, fidelity, forgiveness. All the reasons and occasions when God comes into your life and mine. Every one of those times allows God to love you. Always allows God to call your name. Tenderness for God means the times when he didn't point out to you where you'd hurt him, but rather he looked at what was going on in you and showered you with his love. Tenderness goes by your name too. Furthermore, as you have heard me say before, we have no need to fear our sin, no matter how grave. Our weaknesses, our vulnerabilities, no matter how bad they seem to us, they're all subsections in who we are, and for God, simply subsections in our name, which for God is love. I do hope you see it this week.
1: Thanks so much to Mother Hilda Scott there. Beautiful piece that she called God Has a Name. And that name is borne out most truthfully in the perfection of love. Thank you to her, and thanks to Father James, who before the break broke open this week's gospel to do that a little bit further for us. After the next little bit of music and another break, we're going to be hearing from Bishop Tony Percy, Auxiliary Bishop of Sydney. His segment is The Word, and he's going to talk to us about creed, code, culture, and communion. But not before some really awesome music. Here's Krista Noble, What a Beautiful Name, and Danny Gokey, Only for a Moment. Faith, hope, love, and life. My name's Jude Hennessy, and it's great to be with you on the journey.

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5: Together on the journey, faith, hope, and love for life in all its fullness. 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
6: Imagine for a moment that one day you are driving home with your family. Suddenly your mother screams for you to stop the car. You skid to a sudden halt just as she opens the door and runs frantically towards a street sign on the side of the road that points towards your home suburb. With cries of joy, she wraps her arms around the sign, shouting out with joy, "I'm home, I'm home." Now, it's probably safe to say that this is not normal behavior in your family. It is obvious that while the street sign is clearly pointing in the right direction, it is not actually your home. Treating the sign as anything other than a useful navigational aid will simply raise questions about your sanity. As crazy as this sounds, we do this every day of our life. God has created the world as a symbol of his love to point us beyond the gift and lead us into an encounter with the giver of the gift. Yet every day we grab hold of the beautiful things of the world and forget that they are actually pointing us to something better. We take hold of the gift and fail to notice that it is simply a symbol of love that points us to the fulfillment of all love. Every day as we walk through the world, we need to hold this in our mind. To realize that the things of this world are not our destination, but simply pointing us to our fulfillment in Christ. I'm Father Dave Callahan from the Missionaries of God's Love. Find out more about us at mglpriestsandbrothers.org.

0: That was Cochrane and Co. Running Home. Fantastic song to finish this week's show. Thanks to Max Norden for putting it all together. He does a great job each and every week. Wherever you're listening in from, whether it be through one of the many, many Christian radio stations and a few community radio stations that take this show each and every week, whether it be through you listening in on a podcast platform, or maybe you get the email that we send out each week with a very easy link that you can just click on and listen to the show via our website. We don't mind how you're listening in. We just hope this is a show that encourages you, that builds you up, that nurtures you in your walk with the Lord. Thanks to Father Dave Callahan for his pointers in the call. Signposts aren't the destination, and gives us the analogy that a street sign pointing us home isn't home, and that the good things we encounter in this world are expressions of divine love and what we're called to in eternity. The fullness of joy, the fullness of love in the kingdom of God. Thank you to him, to Trish McCarthy, to Bishop Tony Percy, Mother Hilda Scott and Father James Arblaster, who kicked us off right at the start of the show. Much of the focus was around that key reading that we had for the fifth Sunday of Easter, I am the way, the truth and the life. Let's not forget it. It's all about Jesus. And thank you to all of our contributors who've helped us to refocus on that this week. We will be doing it all again next week. Don't forget you can give us some feedback at jcr.org.au. We love hearing from people and we always reply if we get some contact from our listeners, and we do regularly. We'll get straight back to you. We will be doing it all again next week. Faith, hope, love and life. My name's Jude Hennessy and you've been with us on The Journey.
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1: 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The Spirit of Truth. 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But you know him, for he lives with you and will be in you. John 14:15-17.
0: Rhema.cc, speaking words of love to you.

midst of our 2026 mid-year appeal. 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
1: 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But sometimes we do get to the bottom line. One of our friends in Nepal grew up as a Hindu priest. Then he heard about Jesus and believed. So he spent years trekking through the Himalayas to 72 districts, sharing

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1: 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I will come to you. Before long, the world will not see me anymore, but you will see me. Because I live, you also will live. On that day, you will realize that I am in my Father and you are in me and I am in you. Whoever has my commands and keeps them is the one who loves me. The one who loves me will be loved by my Father, and I too will love them and show myself to them. John 14:18-21.
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0: Don't you love it when your pay hits your bank account? Money just sitting there waiting to be spent. Then you start paying all the boring stuff. Mortgage, rent, electricity, petrol, rates, groceries. After that, there's not much left for any of the fun stuff. Well, our mid-year appeal is like that. Nearly all of it goes on the boring stuff of the day-to-day running of Rema.cc. 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

0: 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We've just come to despise the honour seekers and prize humility in a way that would have been bizarre to a Greek and Roman, but is just the air we breathe today.
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1: 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He is a shield to those whose walk is blameless. 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
0: Rhema.cc, speaking words of love to you.
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0: 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And our favorite bear named Yogi.
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0: stop, reflect, refocus. This is Going Deeper. Do you know how it feels to be bullied? And if it's ongoing bullying, it's even more tragic. Well, today we're going to have an aha experience. If you're being bullied, these could be the most freeing words you hear. When we allow someone to bully us and we don't do anything about it, who should we blame? Well, exactly, ourselves. We are to blame. Let me extrapolate. Sorry, that's a big word. I saw it on someone's t-shirt and I've been dying to use it. You see, the problem is bullies smell a victim. An easy target stands out like the proverbial outhouse in the desert. Bullies can smell weaker targets. Yes, if we're being bullied, it's because we smell. Nice thought. Seriously though, Dr. Townsend and Dr. Cloud, psychologists in Irvine, California, have a great starting point for how to set a safe boundary with bullies. We confront them with love and tell the bully words to the effect of, "What you're doing is hurting me, and I can't allow you to do this anymore." It's tough confronting people, but it's very empowering and life-changing. So be strong and confront them in a loving way. Quite often, when we stand up for ourselves in this way, it might be the only thing we have to do, and the behavior stops. But remember to put safe boundaries in place so it never happens again. You might say, but what about Jesus? He said to turn the other cheek. He was beaten and crucified and didn't do anything. True. But when that was happening, wasn't it his time to die for us? Isn't that what Easter is all about? Before it was his time, remember when they mobbed him and carried him to a cliff edge, but he escaped. There are plenty of other examples in the Bible as well where God sets boundaries on our behavior towards him. I hope you've had an aha experience today and you remember the words, "I can't allow it to happen anymore." And make sure you pray for bullies. They're obviously hurting deeply if they bully others. Have a great week. I'm Aaron Wright for The Salvos.
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2: Well, bless the Lord. Thank you for your company today. I do appreciate you joining with me around God's Word as we continue on looking into our study of prevailing Proverbs, and this topic is the topic of wastefulness. The wisdom of God coming through the book of Proverbs and obviously the Word of God in general, coming into our life, the wisdom of God, so that we can live more effectively here on the earth. I'm just going to pause and pray for us. Heavenly Father, as we look into your Word today, Holy Spirit, please, teach us something that we didn't know. Quicken something to our hearts and minds. Help us change to become more like Jesus. And Lord, impact, please, upon us the gravity of this topic of wastefulness as we learn from your word. And so we ask it, please, in the name of Jesus. And everybody said, amen. Thank you. Okay, talking about wastefulness, we finished off here last week and let's just pick up on the definitions and defining of what is wasteful. My Collins English Dictionary, wastefulness, tending to waste or squander, causing waste, destruction, or devastation. Now, that's really serious. Causing waste, that means you caused this. You caused this, yeah? Tending to waste or squander, a bit like the prodigal son. Yeah, he squandered it all away. Causing this, yeah, so you're directly involved. Vocabulary.com, wastefulness is a habit of using things carelessly or recklessly. Once again, personal involvement here. It's a habit. So if I've got this habit of wastefulness or you have this habit of wastefulness, it means any habit can be broken or changed. So we can do something about it, praise God. Yeah? Dictionary.com. Wastefulness, given to or characterized by useless consumption or expenditure. Once again, very powerful, very strong words. Useless consumption or expenditure. Useless expenditure. That's serious. I mean, there's only a certain amount of money that you've got coming to you on any one given day. Yeah? Don't uselessly expend it. That's powerful. See, friends, none of these things are good. In fact, all of them are very bad. That's pretty simple, yeah. And completely oppose all of these things. They completely oppose the biblical requirements and the teachings of stewardship, efficiency, productivity, and increase. Now, in Scripture, we see God increases, and in Scripture, we see the devil decreases. The devil comes to kill, steal, and destroy. John 10:10. The thief comes only in order to steal and kill and destroy. I came that they may have and enjoy life and have it in abundance to the full till it overflows. So God increases, Satan decreases. Jesus himself. Let's just back up a second. Now, some of the information in the Bible regarding wastefulness. We've got to dig into that and have a bit of a look and delve around inside of some of that and unpack it. Now, John chapter 6, if you have your Bibles there, turn over to verse 12, please. John chapter 6, Jesus himself, after feeding the 5,000. John 6, 12. When they had all had enough, he said to his disciples, "Gather up now the fragments, the broken pieces that are left over, so that nothing may be lost and wasted."

0: It's a really powerful point here. Jesus specifically pointed out that the overabundance, and he absolutely refused to allow any wastage. He pointed out the overabundance, but then he stopped wastage in its tracks. Every resource needs to be managed or stewarded properly. Overabundance does not justify waste. No, no, no. Jesus made sure of teaching this to his staff, and he taught it to them in a practical way. Everyone's had enough? Absolutely. They're all full. They've eaten sufficient. Great. Praise the Lord. Praise the Father. Anything left over? Gather it up. We do not want anything to be lost. Okay? He had just had a great miracle take place, the loaves and the fishes, yeah? Read it yourself. He had had this amazing miracle take place, and there was to be no waste, a direct connection to heaven, but still no waste. So strong. Very, very powerful. He taught it to his staff, same as we teach it to those who we are mentoring. We teach it to our children we're raising, to those that we're employing, or our colleagues at work that we're working with. Set this example of eliminating wastage. Jesus sets a powerful, powerful example here. Now, another one, Leviticus 23, verse 22. And when you reap the harvest of your land, you shall not reap your field right up to its edge, nor shall you gather the gleanings after your harvest. You shall leave them for the poor and for the sojourner. I am the Lord your God. Okay? And the fact that he added, I am the Lord your God, means just remember, I'm God, you're not, and I'm in charge. These are the rules and I'm making them. I'm God, you're not. It always concerns me when I see that. I am the Lord your God. Yeah, anyway. So I'll just read that verse again. When you reap the harvest of your land, you shall not reap your field right up to its edge, nor shall you gather the gleanings after your harvest. You shall leave them for the poor and for the sojourner. I am the Lord your God. Now, there's virtually always an abundance when a crop is harvested. I grew up on the land in New Zealand, yeah? I know a little bit about farming. Yep. So, I mean, the farmer gets back more seed or grain than that which he's sown. Agricultural abundance literally keeps our 7+ billion people on the planet alive. It comes through agricultural abundance. Now, even though there is an abundance, it's not to be wasted. Yeah? Let the poor help themselves. God's very concerned with the correct use of the abundance. Absolutely. He provided the abundance. He's concerned with the correct use of it. But he's also very concerned about social justice. It's a foolish, foolish person indeed that withholds from the poor. Please try your best to, you know, in the Western world, we have the opportunity to fund a sponsor child, to help the homeless, care for the needy, help the poor whenever you possibly can, wherever you possibly can. He who gives to the poor lends to the Lord, and the same he will be repaid of the Lord. Really powerful, really strong. And so God's saying, okay, I've given you agricultural abundance, but don't harvest your crop right to the very edge. You take, you know, the vast majority of it. You're talking over 99% here. So you leave a little bit for other people that aren't as blessed as you. Trust me, you can afford to. I've just given you 99% of your crop. Okay? You sowed a small amount and you reap much. You sow one grain of wheat and you reap a head of wheat that's got many, many, many, many, many grains back in it. Okay? So, God is very concerned about abundance and the correct use of abundance. However, he's also concerned about social justice, and that's really important. Help the poor out wherever you can, please, please. Luke 15, verses 11 through to 14. This is really strong. And he said, there was a man who had two sons, and the younger of them said, Father, give me the share of... He said to his father, Father, give me the share of the property that's coming to me. And he divided his property between them. Not many days later, the younger son gathered all he had and took a journey into a far country. And there he squandered his property in reckless living. How damaging and heartbreaking would it have been to that father? I heard one rendition of this parable of the prodigal son parable, and it was like saying in that culture, "I wish you were dead so I could get my stuff, that which is coming to me in my inheritance. So I really kind of wishing that you were dead out of the way so I could get my inheritance now." How hurtful is that? How hurtful is that? "Father, I do not want to sleep in a bed you own, not one more day. I don't want to have breakfast with you and my family. I want out. I'm not going to participate anymore in family prayer. I'm gone. I'm over this place. I'm over you. I'm over them. I'm over him. I'm over mother. I'm over all of this, and I'm out of here." Yeah? I mean, that's the kind of picture it paints for me. It's a very, very heartbreaking situation for any family to have a child or a sibling that leaves under those circumstances. A heartbreaking, heart-wrenching situation. Now, verse 14, "And when he had spent everything, a severe famine arose in that country, and he began to be in need." All right, we'll read from verse 13. "And not many days later, the younger son gathered all he had, took a journey into a far country, and he squandered his property in reckless living. And when he had spent everything, a severe famine rose in that land, and he began to be in need." Now, a reckless living, what does that mean? Well, some translations say riotous living, squandering his money, foolish, thoughtless, unwise spending, leaving nothing for the future. He's left in need. What's need? Well, poverty and desperation. Yeah? Severe spiritual and practical problems manifesting themselves and being exposed through the sin of wastefulness. I'll say that again. I mean, this son, there were severe spiritual and practical problems going on in his heart and mind, and they manifested themselves and they were exposed through the sin of wastefulness. So wastefulness, if you observe wastefulness going on in somebody's life, there's something underneath not right that's creating it or driving it. So powerful. Got to dig deeper. Ezekiel 16. Verses 49 and 50. "Behold, this was the guilt of your sister Sodom. She and her daughters had pride, excessive food, and prosperous ease." That's a concerning phrase, isn't it? Prosperous ease. "She and her daughters had pride, excessive food, and prosperous ease, but did not aid the poor and the needy. They were haughty and did an abomination before me, so I removed them when I saw it." The sin of Sodom, pride, excessive food, prosperous ease, but did not aid the poor and the needy. Prosperity and complete overabundance, of which some of that was obviously totally misdirected, because it wasn't any assistance for the poor. There was nothing for the poor, nothing for the needy, nothing, you know, outlaid, given to those who were in desperate situations, completely ignored them. Oh, what a terrible thing. What a terrible, terrible thing. More than enough for themselves, and the oversupply used unwisely. God did not tolerate it, and he wiped them out. They were full up with sin, pride, and wastefulness. Wastefulness is a huge topic when it comes to correct appropriation of that which God has entrusted you and I with. He is paying extremely close attention to that indeed. That which God has given us, he's watching to see what we do with it. Really powerful. Please don't ever forget that. Now, in my study of wastefulness, I've put a lot of time into this. I'm very excited about this study. This actually is a happy sermon, please trust me. It is a happy sermon. Now, I've put together what I think are 9 major areas of our lives to monitor and to make sure that we eliminate wastage from. 9 major areas. Now, when it comes to wastefulness, my personal view, as I said, there are 9 major topics to understand and manage. If we master these 9, our lives will take on such a productive and efficient approach. Honestly, I don't believe you'll know yourself in 12 months. If we master these 9 things, 12 months' time, you won't recognize your entire situation. It will have absolutely completely changed for the better. Now, let's look at these 9 topics that I have for you that we must ensure we're not wastful in these areas. Now, 8 of these are critically important, and each one is very different. And each one will come into play as very important at some stage of your life, okay? They're all intertwined together, and they flow out from each other because each one contributes significantly to you as an individual that's fearfully and wonderfully made by God. So they're all closely intertwined together, yet being very, very different. However, of these 9, there's one that stands out, head and shoulders above the rest, because if you don't have this, everything just stops, like just bang, stops. If you don't have this, everything stops. Now, fairly obviously, the first topic regarding wastefulness that we must understand is time, T-I-M-E, time. The most important one is time. Literally, the hours in our day that make up our day, that makes up our every day, that makes up our lives. Time is the second greatest gift that God has ever given us. The first being salvation and the baptism of the Holy Spirit. Yeah? We must not waste time ever. Time is critical. Very few people have a true understanding of just how critical time is, just what an immense and monumental gift that time is. Now, the first and best gift that God has ever given us is obviously Jesus. Yes? The salvation, reconciliation, the redemption, our remission of sin, all of that, the baptism of the Holy Spirit, the whole salvation and redemption that we have in Christ Jesus, the most powerful gift that God has given us. But the second one is time, the 168 hours that we have every week. Now, we just seem to expect that there's going to be another 168 hours next week. Well, praise God, I hope that's the case. You know, the sun comes up tomorrow and we get up and go about our day. But what if you don't wake up? What if you find yourself standing before a holy God being judged? Yeah, this is very, very serious, friends. It is very serious. And just Hebrews 9:27, and just as it is appointed for all men or all women, all people, once to die, and after that certain judgment, death followed by judgment. This is a divinely ordained and absolutely inevitable situation for every person. Yeah? Revelation 20:12, and I saw the dead, great and small, standing before the throne, and books were opened. Then another book was opened, which is the book of life. And the dead were judged by what was written in the books according to what they had done. Friends, we do not ever know when we'll pass from this life to the next. That uncertainty is not something to be taken lightly nor gambled with. Had a situation just very recently, a lady that we know, she came home, saw her husband lying on the bed, he was having a sleep, and she left him alone, and she went back in a little while later, and he had passed away. He had a brain aneurysm, and he'd passed away, okay? So Friends, the life that God has given us is not to be gambled with. It's not to be taken lightly. We simply don't know when we're going to pass from life to death and then to certain judgment. We just simply don't know. We can't take that lightly and we can't gamble with that. Time is our second most important gift from God. The first, obviously, as I said before, being Jesus, salvation, the Holy Spirit, our redemption, our reconciliation. Ephesians 2:8, for by grace you have been saved through faith. And this is not of your own doing, it is the gift of God. What we do with our time not only impacts our daily life, but it also impacts our eternal destiny and reward. Time is the second most important thing that God has entrusted us with. Time is the currency. I heard Dr. Murdoch say this as well. Time is the currency of the earth, and time is the currency or the exchange medium in the earth. That's how I understand it, through which all things are transacted. Everything on the earth is transacted through the medium of time. God doesn't give you money. He gives you time plus employment. He gives you time plus a business, time plus customers, yes? God doesn't give you friends. He gives you time plus people, and you develop friends from there. It's pretty simple, isn't it? Everything on the earth is transacted through the medium of time. And just as we've arrived there, we're out of time for today. So friends, please do join with me next week. I'm going to continue on this study on wastefulness and how we reduce the wasting of time in our lives and how we effectively manage time so that we maximize it and leverage it for the well-being of ourselves, others, and for the kingdom of God. 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It is our gift to you. God bless.
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0: I'm often startled at the way some sight or sound or smell will connect somehow with something in my brain and bring a long-forgotten memory to the surface.
1: They tell of the snow goose, all that know of.
0: It happened just the other day. I bought the CD of children's stories for my grandkids, and I'd put it on to have a listen. And the first track, oh wow, it was a story I'd last heard 50 years ago about a snow goose and a hunchback and a young girl. It was on a long-playing record that my dad had brought home from the shop, and I remember playing it over and over again on our squeaky old gramophone. It's a tender, haunting radio play about this girl who brings an injured snow goose to the strange, misshapen man who lives in an abandoned lighthouse. They call the bird the princess and bring her back to health, and the girl's fear of the man is slowly replaced by fondness. But war has broken out in Europe, and when the man learns of British troops awaiting certain death on the bloody sands of Dunkirk, he knows he must respond. With his good right hand on the tiller and the rope clamped between his teeth, he takes his little sailing boat across the channel to help with the rescue, the giant snow goose flying above him in slow, wide circles. It made my heart beat fast 50 years ago, this sad story with its sad ending, and those 50 years dissolved the other day as it all came back with a rush. This is John Cooney, reminded again, nothing that captures a child's imagination is ever really forgotten.
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It's our mid-year appeal, and we're wrapping it up by throwing open our doors to celebrate all that God has done. On Friday the 29th and Saturday the 30th of May, we're having open days from 10 a.m. right through to 6 p.m. We would love you to pop in and say hello, meet the team, take a studio tour, and join us for lunch or even just a cuppa and some nibblies. We're at 16 Dyer Crescent, West Gosford, on the corner of Mann's Road. You can't miss our 8-metre long sign, all the Aussie flag flying high above the building. 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

0: G'day, here's my mate Richard with another secret from the shed.
1: I doubt I will ever understand why women love flowers. To my practical brain, it strikes me as an investment in something that is dying. But I still do it. For over 30 years, on our anniversary, I have given my wife a red rose for every year we've been married. I didn't realise how expensive this ritual had become. These acts remind my heart that my wife is worth it, and her response wakes my heart up to the beauty that is inherent in the feminine, reflected in nature's gifts of brilliant colour, fragrance and exquisite design. A man who is not awakened to beauty is a mere savage. It is the appreciation of beauty that wakes up the lover in a man, which invites him into the heart of God. God does the same every day with a million meadows, wasteful with such extravagant indulgence in beauty. I'm Richard Fay for the Centre for Men, helping men become real.

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10: Hi, I'm Steve McKenna, filling in for Matt Prater today on History Makers, and welcome to History Makers. Today, a special guest named Woon Oi. He was a police officer and a hostage negotiator. He's still a young guy, and he moved to Melbourne at the very young age, and grew up in Melbourne. He came originally from Malaysia. Woon Oi. G'day, Woon. How are you doing?
11: G'day, Steve. Well, thank you.
10: That's good. Now, this guy here, he's got a very interesting story. He's a husband and a dad, but he's also a former police officer, a retired hostage negotiator, an interesting career, an interesting life. So you moved to Melbourne, or to Australia, at the age of 5. What happened there? You moved with your family, obviously, all the way from Malaysia. Now, whereabouts in Malaysia are you from originally?
11: Yeah, that's an interesting part, Steve, because I was adopted at birth, and I don't know exactly where I was born, but as an infant, I was adopted into a Christian family, and right. I didn't find out I was adopted till I was 37 years old.
10: Right.
11: So we moved over to Australia, and back then I was 5 years old in 1985. So you know how old I am now. I'm still glad that you call me young. at 46, that's always a compliment. And my parents thought it would be an interesting social experiment bringing up a 5-year-old non-English speaking Chinese looking person in Frankston. If you're unfamiliar with Frankston, it lives up to its reputation, put it that way.
10: Yes, good old Frankston. Yeah, we've got to love the peninsula, though. Lovely down there. Now, how did you go? I mean, you weren't speaking English. You had to learn English at a very young age. And how did you manage to deal with that situation at such a young age?
11: It was quite challenging, to be honest. I'm quite an optimist. I always have been. Mm. I went to school on my very first day at Frankston Primary, and I remember at recess that the kids in the playground were teasing me. And even though I couldn't understand the language, you can tell through body language that that was the case. And when I walked out onto the oval, they started kicking balls at me. And then eventually one of those balls hit me on the head. And because I was a bit nervous, I was sweating anyway. But I reached up to my brow and I wiped the sweat away and realized that it was actually blood. And so I was rushed to the doctors and where I received 7 stitches in my head. So that was
10: Oh,
11: my
10: goodness.
11: introduction to primary school.
10: Now, you eventually moved to Geelong. What age did you move to Geelong?
11: So 7 years old, I moved to Geelong into a beautiful part of town called Bell Post Hill, where Dad currently is still. And that was predominantly

0: primary school I went to was predominantly European, Macedonian, Greek, Serbian, Croatian. I actually learned how to speak Macedonian fluently
1: Right.
0: as a result, which was pretty cool. And soon after that, probably 3 years into my settlement in Geelong, my dad owned a restaurant in the main part of town, and I think that's where things started taking a turn in the wrong direction for me. And when I say wrong direction, that's when I started getting into trouble, not knowingly, and I was quite naive at 12, at 10 years old, apologies. And
1: Yeah.
0: Dad used to give me coins from the payphone that sat on the counter of his restaurant. And he used to take the 20-cent pieces out and say, son, go down the street. You can go play pinball machines at a place called the Golden Q. And what we didn't know at the time was that there was some gang activity that was starting to brew up in Geelong. And I started getting groomed by some of those members.
1: Now, you shared your story about migrating at a young age and then finding it difficult to fit in at school and experiencing some bullying. How do you see some of those childhood experiences playing out now in what you're talking about? Is there some trauma or something that may have contributed to you joining in that path of a group like this?
0: Yeah, look, I've got a number of philosophies in my life or mantras, and one of them is how do you make your worst day your best day? And so I think the number of worst days in my life has given me the inspiration to go on and really make a difference out of that, to support others who are on the fringe or on the margin, and also to encourage others who are feeling that way, that's, a little bit outside of the mainstream, that they've actually got a real important part to play as well. So that's been a real driver for me. And I think more broadly, I love speaking to whoever will listen, to be honest, because I think deep down within all of us, we have a choice, and we've got such greatness in all of us, and we really have a choice on what we do with that. I really love what Solzhenitsyn said: the line between good and evil runs down the heart of every man, and we get to choose every day, which side of that line we stand on with the little things that we do. So what I do now is I speak to many people throughout the week in different settings, and my main message is that you do have the power. Like you are created, as the word says, in the image of God, which means that we can speak things into existence. And as my background's a hostage negotiator, and I spent over a decade using language to convince and influence others to make right decisions. So, and I really believe that we can do that for ourselves, and in doing that, we can make the world a better
2: I've
0: place.
2: never seen a morning the sun forgot to rise, in every single detail you're faithful every time.

0: Hi, I'm Steve McKenna, filling in for Matt Brader today on History Makers, and welcome to History Makers. Today, a special guest named Woon Oi. So, Woon, your life turned around. You had the come back to Jesus moment, so to speak, and then you went to uni after school, and after uni, you joined the police force. What did that all look like for you, joining the police force? You had an interesting career there.
1: Yeah, again, driven by very simple philosophy, say yes, work it out later. And so I said yes to every opportunity that I had. And it really began for me when they were looking for someone to spend time with the kids from the commission houses in Kensington during school holidays. And, you know, most police officers join the job to catch crooks and drive fast cars. And so nobody wanted to do it. But I put my hand up. And it was one of the most incredible experiences, hanging out with these kids that would normally see our divvy van when I did the patrols and run from us. Now these kids would see the divvy van start to run, but then I'll call out and then they'll come running back. So again, I started realizing the power of connection. And soon after that, I got offered an opportunity to join the Sexual Offences and Child Abuse Investigation Team.
0: Right.
1: And that's when I really started looking at language more closely, because we were trained in cognitive behavioural interviewing, or cognitive interviewing techniques, it was called. And so basically what that was how to read body language and how to use your body as a powerful messaging tool when you are speaking to vulnerable people. So I did that for 3.5 years, then took a hard pivot to become a special weapons instructor, and then got promoted to the academy, developing and designing and testing those techniques and those weapons. From there, I was promoted quite early to the rank of sergeant, and I completed my tenure there as a sergeant and was recruited into the critical incident response team, which I guess is, you know, for most people who may not be familiar with CERT, the closest equivalent would be SWAT, let's say.
0: Yeah.
1: And so we would all be qualified in the tactical operations. So you'd see the helmets, the balaclavas, the vests, the machine guns, that type of thing. But once you were qualified, you got to choose to be a close personal protection operative or choose to be a hostage negotiator. And because I was there for such a long time, I got to do both, which was pretty cool. Most of my great work was around hostage negotiations. We average in Victoria 1,650 call-outs per year, which is quite a lot. And obviously not all of them are hostage situations, but they would use our expertise to resolve situations that involved high emotions.
0: Yeah.
1: And so we would find ourselves, you know, with people who, let's just say, are not looking forward to tomorrow. And we learned how to, and through experience and training, how to, I guess, sit with somebody and help them find an alternative way. And we would call that, how do we get someone back into the window of cognitive flexibility? Because outside of that window, their

0: thinking is rigid. So we would employ hostage negotiation techniques to develop a connection with them, to bring them into a safe psychological space, and then help them see things that aren't as rigid.
1: That's such a huge job. And even though you've explained it so well, I don't think any of us really can fully comprehend what a day-to-day would be like as a hostage negotiator. Now, were you allowed to bring your faith into that? You're talking to people in desperate situations, and ultimately, everyone needs Jesus, don't they? You know, these people are stuck. For want of another word, they're stuck. Yeah, you have found in your life salvation, hope, and healing. So does faith and your role as an officer intersect in any way?
0: I used to pray all the time. So I used to pray for my team, for the people that I'd meet on the other side of that door when it went in. So everyone has their rituals when we move from what we call the final action point to the point that we breach the stronghold. Some people listen to music, other people will breathe, all that, but I used to just pray. So there's been times where my men, because I went in as a sergeant, as a supervisor, but my men would say to me, because there's been times where I've actually hugged people that have come out of a stronghold and, that have been so violent towards us only moments prior. And what helped me stay in that moment and the secret to my success is I saw each and every one of them as a child of God that was made in the image of God. So for me, I didn't see them as a crook, or I didn't see them as a hostage taker, or someone that I was in a siege with. I just saw them that they were someone that was just like me, that has made a choice to cross that line between good and evil that resides in even my heart. And so it made it easy for me to do my job that way. And it sustained me as far as my energy goes and my focus. But it also helped me empathize with people. And that is really the key ingredient of bringing someone into that safe psychological space to make right decisions.

0: Hi, I'm Steve McKenna, filling in for Matt Prater today on History Makers, and welcome to History Makers. Today, a special guest named Woon Oi. So, Woon, we're going to go back a little bit from before you were on the force. You found Jesus, you came back to your faith, and some close friends of yours had a very big impact on you. They had a radical transformation themselves. They found Jesus, and that alone would have had an impact on you as well.
1: Yeah, I think we all do the Christian walk a different way.
0: Yeah.
1: My friend is my best friend, and still my best friend, Chris, who you mentioned, is a Dutch. You know, he's got a saying, if you're not Dutch, you're not much. And he literally lived his life that way. And he had a radical transformation. And when you do, you want to tell everyone about it.
0: Now, your friend had a little trick he used to help you, find Christ. He used to change the radio in your car, you were telling me before, from whatever you were listening to the local Christian radio station. And you'd come in and there it was, Christian music playing in your car. What did you do?
1: He would always jump in my car. Then I'd have to change it to a different channel. And so that happened for either weeks or months. One day I got in my car and I started the car, and it happened to be Michael W. Smith singing his very famous song, Breathe. And I just remember driving through the streets of Geelong West, and there was tears coming down my face, and I felt like those words were speaking to my heart directly. And I remember driving over to Chris and his wife Judy's house in Geelong West, and it was almost like they were waiting for me, almost like they knew that I was coming, because they were both out the front. When they saw me and they saw me in tears, they embraced me, and we sat on this really manky old green ripped up couch that I actually put on their porch, their beautiful home, but I left it on the porch there as a bit of a prank so that they would see that when they came out of their house one morning, and they happened to have left it there for a few days. And I remember sitting on that couch, and Chris and Judy laid their hands on me and prayed for me. And that's when I felt that was when I really made a commitment to follow Jesus Christ in that moment.
0: I guess that had a huge impact on your life there on in.
1: Yes, I think so. And I think people find this in so many different ways, but I feel like, you know, being a Christian person has given me the frameworks for purpose and meaning in life. And I think, you know, whether you're a Christian or not, or you follow other faiths and religions, I think what people really need is to have a sense that they're living for more than just their careers or even their family or their interests, or to use their gifts to serve others. I really feel like it's hard to live a fulfilled life and a full life if you're not connected with your meaning and your purpose for being on this earth.
0: Now, you've had a radical transformation in your life. What is one of the biggest things for you that has impacted your life over the years once you have been saved?
1: I think it's the renewing, that things will die, but they'll be born again. I think I read the Bible in such a different way now, having gone through some psychological challenges of my own and then having overcome. I've gone back to the Bible and I've seen the psychological patterns that are laid out for us. And quite often when I speak to people, I've got the honor and the privilege to speak to many, and they would say to me, where do you think I should start? And I would always say, whether you believe in the Christian God or not, pick up the Bible and look at the patterns in there, because it's full of psychological truths of the way that you should live your life, that after darkness, there is light, after chaos, there's order, and using your language to be able to speak forth what you want to see manifest in your life. And that's what God did 10 times in Genesis.
0: How about your family, your wife and your kids? You're married, you got some kids. Tell us about your family.
1: Well, I actually met my wife Amy volunteering for a Christian organization called Red Frogs.
0: Oh,
1: And
0: yes.
1: that was in 2004, only weeks after my experience in my Toyota Celica with Michael W. Smith, who I feel like I've got a deep connection with, who doesn't even know me. And I met her at a training session for Red Frogs, and we actually became quite close as friends. And we were friends for a couple of years before it became romantic. And then soon after that, we got married. And now we have three beautiful daughters.
0: Now, when someone who's been stuck in a hard place and they seem fixed in that, and look, they hear your story and you haven't exactly had it all together all your life, you finally have. What would be your advice to them today?
1: It's funny you used the word fixed and stuck. I firmly believe whatever we speak forth, speak out, that's what we can manifest in our lives. And so I wonder when I speak to people who feel stuck, what their language actually is like and what they actually see their life and how they see their life and how they want their life to be. So I spend a lot of time with people, either one-on-one or in groups, developing that vision for their life. And so I think sometimes we get stuck because that's all we can see. And so it is helpful to read the Bible, read other literature, it doesn't matter, but particularly the Bible, because in there it describes a life that God wants us to live, or how He wants us to live. And so that's a really good place to start if you're stuck, right? Because whatever you focus on, you get.
0: Well, Woon Oi, it's been amazing to hear your story today. It's such an encouraging story and an amazing history of being a police officer and hostage negotiator. I can't even imagine doing that. It's incredible. Woon, I think you're a history maker. Thank you for joining us today on History Makers.
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1: To those of you that walk around eating cans of tuna as if that's normal, you've got to stop. It smells like cat food. It looks like expired army rations. I don't even think it tastes good, but what if I'm wrong? What if tuna's amazing? It does seem like people like tuna, but that stands against both my opinion and my experience. One of the hardest things about being a pastor with bipolar is that my opinions may not be necessarily right. They might be inflated when I'm manic or dark when I'm depressed. So when I can't be certain I can trust my own thoughts, I go to friends and family and God himself. If you're like me and your opinions sometimes trick you, don't beat yourself up, but take some steps to move forward. It is quite difficult growing in your mental well-being, but it's a lot more fun and much more effective if you do it with people in your corner.
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5: Have you ever looked at yourself in a photo and cringed or seen yourself in a video and thought, ah, yes, do I really look that bad? Other people don't seem to have a problem with how you look, but somehow you always do. And it's not just you, by the way, we all do it. Today we're going to discover how you and I can be truly happy with who we are. I'm Bernie Diamond, and thank you so much for joining me again on Christianity Works. Today, we're heading into a message called Becoming Who God Made You to Be, because not only did He choose everything about you, how you look, your nature, your abilities, and your limitations, but He crafted every day of your life to be a perfect fit with who He made you to be. As I look around at people, big, small, black, white, young, old, what I see is an awful lot of people who aren't happy with their lot in life. And as you talk to them, what it often comes down to is not so much that we're not happy with our lot and the things that are going on, although that's sometimes part of it, but something much deeper is going on because more often than not, they're not happy with who they are. In our last program, we chatted about the fact that often that's because we feel we don't measure up to what the world expects of us. But today, I'd like to go even deeper than that again. Let me ask you, forgetting everything that goes on around you, when you're alone in a quiet room, completely alone, do you like who you are? Are you excited about you and your potential? Do you enjoy your own company? Or are you one of these people who can't stand to see themselves in a photograph or in a mirror? Every now and then, I think to myself, it's time to get right in your face about something, and today's one of those days. I mean, I don't mean to shove anything down anyone's throat. That's never my intention. But I don't know, I just feel that today it's time to really challenge you about how you see yourself. I'm someone who for many, many years, in fact for the first 36 years of my life, appeared to be so confident on the outside. I have to tell you, everyone who ever met me thought to themselves, this guy is so confident. But on the inside, which after all is where we live and where we feel and where we laugh and where we cry, I wasn't happy with who I was. People would never have guessed it, because in my confidence I used to roll over the top of them. I'm not talking about the things that we do, but who we actually are. As a woman by the name of Joyce Meyer says, it's not our do that I'm talking about, but our who. I didn't like my who. I didn't like myself. And you know, the more I tried to pump myself up in my own eyes and the eyes of others, somehow the lower it felt like I was sinking in my own estimation. Does that make sense? But the very day, the very instant that I gave my life to Jesus back in 1995, from that moment onward, I knew I was okay. I've thought a lot about this, and I thought, why did it happen like that? It's one of those things that changed in me in an instant. Why? Because this is such a deep thing. My own self-image had been plaguing me for years and years. How could it change in an instant? So far as I can see, there's only one answer, because on that day I felt accepted and I felt loved in a whole new way, at a whole different level. Different people believe in different things. So whatever you believe in, let me ask you, does your belief system, does your faith, whatever that is, make you feel loved and accepted?

does it bring healing to that deep nagging suspicion that you're just not good enough? Does it bring you into a place where you're truly happy and content with who you are? I never used to be able to look at myself in a photo without cringing. I recently had a photo shoot, something I guess I have to do from time to time, to get some images to use on websites and in the back of my books, that sort of thing. And when the photos came back, I looked at them and I was really happy with what I saw. Now, I'm never going to win a beauty competition, you understand. That's because I'm just a pretty ordinary looking kind of guy. But as I looked at those photos, I smiled because I realised that I now liked myself. I didn't become Mr. Perfect overnight, and all my faults and all my failures and all my weaknesses didn't disappear in an instant. That's just not how it works. Sometimes I make mistakes. I don't like that, but I do. So I get up and I learn and I work on my weaknesses, but fundamentally, these days, I'm really happy with who I am and indeed with who I'm not. So change in me didn't happen overnight, but the thing that did happen is that I knew that God had accepted me just as I was, and that even though I could see all of the things I'd done wrong, that I was completely forgiven. He came to me and said, "Now that you have a new beginning, let me help you change." See, that's the thing. I thought, well, if that's how God sees me, if he sees me through eyes of potential, maybe it's time for me to see myself that way as well. Now, still today, there are some things that I'm really good at and others that I'm, well, you know, not so good at, and I probably never will be. Some of the things that come naturally to you, I'll never be able to do. But it's unconditional love that brought me to this point, and with all my heart, I am now delighted to be who I am. I often say to my wife, Jackie, I'm glad I'm me. I never want to be anyone else. Hey, after all those years of struggling with my own self-image, can I tell you something? That is just one of the biggest gifts from God, because I never liked myself before. Let me get in your face and ask you a question. Is it time for you to ask yourself, do I see myself the way God sees me? Do I love me in the right way? Not proud or arrogant, but in a humble delight in who God made me to be. Because I tell you what, God loves you the way he made you. Because how can you and I possibly ever be the me we were meant to be and live the life we were created to live and fulfill the destiny that God has set forth for our lives if we don't even like who we are? When we compare ourselves to other people and think, wow, I wish I was like him, I wish I was like her, we're completely missing the point, completely. I'll never be a basketball player because I'm too short. I'll never be a surgeon because I don't have the skill in my hands. I'll never be a pop star because I can't sing very well. But what I can be is the best me that I can possibly be. And what you can be is the best you you can possibly be. No one can be as good as you are. And you know something? All that's fine with me. I'm happy not to be you. I'm delighted to be me. And the reason it's fine with me is that I was handcrafted by God. And the love that he's shown me is the unconditional love of Jesus. Jesus, his one and only son, who died so that I might be forgiven, who died so that you might be forgiven. We can't truly be happy with who we are until we know beyond any shadow of any doubt that Jesus died to pay the price for all of our shortcomings and failings, our sin. And because that price is fully paid, we can now stand before God completely forgiven, completely whole, completely loved. And if you've ever stood in that place with your faith in Jesus, Jesus alone, you will know that the acceptance of God is what makes your life whole. The love and the acceptance of God is what sets us free to see ourselves through his eyes. I'm Bernie Diamond, and you're listening to Christianity Works. 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
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My prayer is that your heart will be touched and transformed as you draw ever closer to Jesus through the power of His Word. And there is such an incredible power in the Word of God, is there not? So let's dive straight back in to see what else He has for us today. I think we all have a sense of wanting to fulfill our destiny, doing the things we're meant to do, achieving the things we're meant to achieve, and being the person we're meant to be. But the more I talk to people, the more I discover how many aren't happy with who they are. I spent a good many years of my life comparing myself with other people. Here's how it goes. Here's what we do when we compare ourselves with other people. All we see are their good points. Oh, he's so athletic and good-looking. She's really intelligent and caring. Oh, he's so perceptive about people. Boy, they've got such great hand-eye coordination. That couple over there, everyone seems to like them. He's such a good cook. She has her house so tidy. They all have such well-behaved kids. You see what's going on right there? We construct some superhuman reality, which is a pastiche of the very best points of everyone we know. And then we don't live up to that unreality. And all of a sudden, we come to the conclusion that, I'm just a failure. Never mind that everybody we know is good at some things, and never mind that everybody we know is good at some things and not at others. Never mind that each one of those people has weaknesses as well as strengths. See, we tend to construct this unrealistic image of who we should be, and then we spend a lifetime, fueled, by the way, by the advertising industry, with all these images of success. We spend a lifetime trying to live up to something that no one could ever live up to. Hello? The grass is always greener on the other side of the fence. The family next door always seems more perfect compared to our family. That job that your friend has, that's the perfect job. Oh, look at mine. I'll never have a job like that. I'll never have a husband as good as hers or a wife as good as his. My children will never grow up to be like their kids. My house will never look as nice as their... Are you getting the picture here? Do you see what we do? I wonder if we did a stock take of our strengths and weaknesses, maybe just sit down with a few people who really know us well, whether we would look at that and go, oh, that's not a bad plus and minus ledger, you know. Okay, there are some things in there that I'm not very good at, but actually there's a thing or two there. Ah, look, that's really my gig. That's my shtick. That's what I can do better than anyone else. The Apostle Paul in Romans chapter 12, verses 3 to 8, wrote this. This is what he said. By the grace given to me, let me say this to you. Don't think of yourself more highly than you should, but instead look at yourself with sober judgment in accordance with the measure of faith that God's given you. Just as each one of us has a body with many members, these members don't all have the same function. And so in Jesus, we who are many form the one body and each member belongs to the other. We actually have different gifts according to the grace given to us. See, if your gift is prophesying, then do that in proportion with your faith, the faith that God's given you. If your gift is in serving, then for goodness sake, go on and serve. If your gift is teaching, well, go and teach. If your gift is encouragement, then go encourage people. If it's contributing to the needs of others, then for goodness sake, give generously. And if it's leadership, then lead diligently. And if it's showing mercy, then go do that cheerfully. Isn't that beautiful? I love this passage. I come back to it often because what it says is, look, you can go and think of yourselves either too highly or, in fact, too lowly. There's nothing worse than when we see someone who aspires to do something or to be someone and you look at them and you think, that's just not them. If you could see me, I'm 5'9½", 174 centimetres if you think in metric terms. I may want to be a basketball player. I don't. But if I did, I could never be a basketball player. You know why? I'm just too short. It doesn't matter how much I hope I could be a great basketball player. When you're up against a 6.5 to 7 foot basketball player, you just can't win. It's so sad to see people aspiring to be something or to be someone they can never be. To want to do things that they can never do.
people who want to be leaders, even though they were never cut out to be a leader. People who want to be singers when they can't sing to save themselves. Have

Have you ever watched one of those talent shows, the auditions on television, and someone comes out to sing and they think that they're brilliant, but in fact they're terrible? Oh, it's so embarrassing. It's painful. They look so foolish. The Apostle Paul here is saying the body has many members and each one belongs to all the others. When we get comfortable with our strengths and our weaknesses, with who we are and who we are not, with the idea that we're all meant to be different and complementary, that's the way it's meant to work. Hey, it's such an exciting thing because you know what? We're not threatened anymore. We're not touchy anymore. We can just relax. We can enjoy the things that we're good at and let other people do the things that we're not so good at. And the very clear message in this is this. Do what you were made to do. Discover your gift, your unique talent and ability, that thing that you're good at, that thing that you really enjoy doing. And for Pete's sake, please get on and do that. Get on and be you. Go and do that one thing that you're good at, because that's what it means to fulfill your destiny. Right there, that's it. Now, there are always going to be some things in our lives we have to do that we don't much enjoy. I'm not an accountant, but I have to do some financial management in the organization that I work in. Now, we're talking about all this stuff. Maybe you're a young mother and you're thinking, but Bernie, what I really enjoy being is a mum, just seeing my kids grow up, that's all. As though that's not one of the most important things on the planet. Well, Bernie, you know, I'm only an accountant. What? That's fabulous. I could never be an accountant. We need accountants. When we pick something up and we put it in God's hands, when we're being the me we were meant to be, it is just the most awesome thing. And so many people spend their lives doing jobs, aspiring to things they can't ever do or be. I'm not saying set low standards. I'm not saying don't aim high. I'm someone who always aims high, always thinks big. But you know, I don't think big about becoming a basketball player. What I think big about is doing the things that God made me to do. And when we persist and get good at them, it's so wonderful to be the me we were meant to be. Not someone else's me, but my me. You're me. I'm Bernie Diamond, and you're listening to Christianity Works. Life can be hard work some days, and as that daily grind just kind of grinds away at us, it's easy to forget that Jesus died and rose again to give us victory. That's why I'd love to send you a short text message of encouragement straight to your phone, just as the Spirit leads, perhaps even when you least expect it. That's what Victory SMS is all about. Roughly every other week, I ask the Lord, what word of encouragement could I give to you today? So if you'd like the occasional bit of encouragement to help you live your life in victory, then head across to victorysms.org. And when you do subscribe, you'll immediately receive a free copy of my ebook, Power Unlimited. Thousands of people already have. And the most common response? Oh, that's exactly what I needed to hear today. How did you know that? Thank you so much. It's simply amazing how powerfully the Spirit of God can move through just a short text message. And I'd love to encourage you too to live your life in victory. Again, that web address is victorysms.org. Okay, let's head straight back into the Word of God. Survey after survey tells us that 75% of people don't enjoy their work. I wonder how many of those are trying to do a job that they were just never cut out to do. It's just not them and it's never going to be them. And yet it's not all that hard to see how different we each are. A child at school who's good at creative writing but terrible at mathematics. So what do? Well, we make them work harder at their mathematics, of course, instead of encouraging them to go with the creative writing thing that they're good at. Of course, we all have to do a few things in life that we're not good at from time to time. But if we end up majoring in those things, it's a disaster. When I left school, I was accepted into a medicine degree to become a doctor. God, I would have made a terrible doctor. And a law degree. And the same with being a lawyer, because the law is all about detail, and I just don't enjoy detail. So pardon me for saying so, but blind Freddy can see that we've all been made differently. I think it was Oscar Wilde who said, be yourself because everyone else is already taken. It's a pretty good thought. Okay, baby is born, right? What does it grow up to be? It grows into who it already is. Let me explain. A little baby gets born, it can't even go to the toilet on its own. It

can't feed itself, it can't protect itself, it can't walk. In fact, it can't do anything pretty much except eat, sleep, scream, and dirty its nappy. So is it any less human than you or me? Well, of course not. This little bubs is just at an early stage of life, and just like we all did, it goes through all the next stages. It begins to recognise and smile at its parents, and then the psyche develops and it grows an awareness and it starts crawling and walking and running and becomes a toddler and goes to school and becomes a teenager and then becomes an adult. It's a whole natural progression. What is it that influences who that little baby becomes when it grows up? Well, two things primarily. Firstly, its natural disposition, its abilities, who God made that child to be. And secondly, the things that happen to it along the way. Now, some of those things along the way are positive. Some of those things, like the good parents who love you and the good teachers at school, those things develop the child's natural abilities. But some of the things that happen rob the person, rob the child, give it a wrong impression of itself. You see, bad things will always happen to good people. They do. They always have and they always will. But if we know who we are, and if we let God into our lives to be with us, to develop us, to care for us, to nurture us, those bad things, instead of robbing us, end up enhancing our characters. The negatives get turned into positives. The problem is that so many people never get with God's plan for who they are. For years, I tried to be all things to all people. I set myself up to be this, and I set myself up to be that, because I thought it would make me look important and good. It wasn't until I got with God's plan and started seeing myself the way He sees me that I really started becoming the me I was meant to be. God made me to be doing what I'm doing right now, spending this time with you. I am never as happy and as fulfilled as when I'm sitting here with you. A friend of mine, a pastor, once said to me, "Oh, you know, Bernie, you need to become more pastoral than what you are." In other words, you should be around lots more people and you should do this and you should do that and you should be this. Now, look, I love people, but think about this. Much of what I do is I prepare these radio programs alone and then I come into the studio basically alone. Okay, millions of people are listening around the world, but they're not in this room with me right now. If God made me to be someone who was pastoral, who needed to be around a lot of people, don't you think I'd get awfully lonely doing what I do? But He didn't, so I don't. Who are you? Who did God make you to be? Maybe you're just one of those people who loves entertaining and having a house full of people over all the time. That's a gift. Go and be that person. Go and grow into that. Go and love it and enjoy it and be the person who God meant you to be. Maybe you're a quiet backroom kind of person who does things, bookkeeping or cleaning or cooking. And you know, when you're doing those things, you feel so fulfilled. Can I tell you something? Go for it. If that's what God made you to be, don't compare yourself with other people. Grow in that. Develop that. Be delighted with the gift that God gave you and how He made you. When we start comparing ourselves with other people, we end up aspiring to be someone who we aren't, who we were never made to be, and come on, that's just plain crazy. I'm excited about who God's made me to be, and I focus on the things I'm really good at, try to grow in those areas where I'm still maybe a little bit immature, and leave the stuff that I'm not good at to other people. People actually love doing those things because, Shazam, they're good at them. It's not really that complicated, is it? Paul writes in Ephesians chapter 2, verse 10, that we are God's workmanship, created in Christ Jesus to do the good things that God prepared beforehand for us to walk into. That's exactly what God's word says, to do the things that God prepared for you, not the stuff He prepared for other people that He wants them to do. God knows who you are. He made you. He made me to be the me that we were meant to be. Right now in this instant, His heart and His eyes are on you and me. And He knows who He made us to be, and He is delighting in us. Come on, wake up. It is time to stop trying to be someone else. It is time to stop trying to squeeze yourself into the world's mold, into a shape that doesn't fit for you, into something that ultimately becomes a distressing straitjacket and has us all bent out of shape. God wants each one of us to be the person He made us to be. I'm so excited by this because God has a plan. He has a plan for me. He has a plan for you,
and we only discover who we're meant to be. It only happens when we get right up close to him, when we have a relationship with him through Jesus Christ. Jesus said, "I am the vine, you are the branches. Apart from me, you can do nothing. And you know something? You're going to grow different fruit to me because that's how Jesus made you and that's how Jesus made me. And if you want to grow fruit that you were meant to grow in your life, you need to get right up close to Jesus. His word and his spirit in a rich and dynamic relationship that's so wondrous and so huge and so safe and so secure and at the same time exciting, then and only then can we become the me that we were meant to be. Then and only then will we discover the things that we were meant to do. Then and only then will we begin to live out the destiny that God has for our lives, you and me." 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Hey, thank you so much for your support and for joining me today. I'm Bernie Diamond. I'll catch you again same time next week with another message of God's love, God's grace, and God's power for each one of us in Jesus Christ.

It's our mid-year appeal and it's time to thrive. I love the amplified translation of John 10:10, quoting Jesus as saying, "I came that they may have and enjoy life and have it in abundance, to the full, till it overflows." That doesn't just sound like surviving, that sounds like thriving. That's not to say that life will be easy, but it does mean that even when it's hard, we can overcome, grow, and learn through those hard times. That's really thriving. The last couple of years have been hard, and we're all still facing many challenges. But let's stop being content with surviving. Let's use the difficulties as a platform for growth and trust God to help us thrive. 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

0: Here's an observation that made me laugh when I read it. Child psychology has discovered many excellent rules for bringing up other people's children. And all parents, myself included, are experts in those rules, and I would imagine you are too. What is it about human beings that makes us experts on how other people ought to live? Jesus Christ reminds us of the danger of passing judgment on others. He said we ought to take care of the log in our own eye before we worry about the speck of dust in another's eye. We should view others the way God views us, with grace and understanding. This is David Jeremiah encouraging you to get on the road to new life. Discover God's grace toward others on Route 66.
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1: Imagine having 14 beaches and 4 national parks all within easy reach of where we live. Heavenly Father, we pause at the end of this day to thank you for our country and particularly this Central Coast. Beaches at Toowoon Bay, Yamina, Avoca, Terrigal, Pelican, Copacabana, Wambril, just to name a few. The national parks, the Brisbane Waters, the Darug, the Poprin and the Booty. Father, help us to take time to appreciate and enjoy the beautiful creation of yours. We see colourful spring wildflowers, the scent of the coastal Banksia, ancient Aboriginal engraving sites, and scenic views from the various lookouts in the parks. There's some great fishing spots, Lord, to discover. And cycling and walking trails like Tomo's Loop and Rocky Pond Cycling Loop that cross the rainforest and rugged sandstone country. As someone said, Lord, I remember reading, I'd love taking a trip to Poprin to explore the rich Aboriginal heritage, spectacular sandstone cliffs, mangroves and beautiful creeks. Better still, I can ride my bike. And so, Lord, all of this comes from you. And like the psalmist of old, we pause to say, you are great, you are dressed in glory and majesty. And we honour you and thank you in Jesus' name. Amen.

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1: If you're interested in early Australian history or early family histories, then you are welcome to attend meetings of the Fellowship of the First Fleeters. 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
1: I don't have a huge amount of money and I'm not particularly good looking. Skill-wise, I'm more of a jack of all trades rather than a master of one. So what am I worth? Our society, with its evolutionary bias, tells us that only the material has value and the spiritual is not real. If we try to calculate the material value of the minerals and bits and pieces in my body, excluding selling my organs, the value would probably be under $10. The truth is that I've always struggled with my own self-worth, and that doesn't help. When I want to be reminded of what I'm worth, I look to God. There could be no greater worth than the value that God has placed on you, since, as the Bible says, He did not spare His own Son, but gave Him up for us all. Get it? Heaven emptied itself for you. So, what are you worth? Remember, you're worth forever.
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0: Hey, it's me, Kirk. I need to speak to Bishop.
1: Sure, hold on.
0: All right.
2: Hello?
0: Hey, I got some stuff I need to talk to you about. Lately, Pastor, I've been having all these crazy kind of dreams. It's hard to sleep, I can't eat. It's scary, you know?
2: I know it.

0: seem like life is getting real strange.
1: Shoot,
0: anthrax, terrorist attacks, and I ain't even trying to get on no plane.
1: I feel you.
0: And you know when I try to pray, there's this voice telling me that God's not real.
1: You know that's just the enemy.
0: Yeah, but you ain't feeling me.
1: No, son, I know just how you feel. See, just because I preach and teach don't mean I don't get scared sometimes.
0: Yeah, whatever, but you TD Jakes.
1: Well, then I don't make mistakes.
0: Well,
1: then let me tell you what's on my mind.

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1: I'm a father.
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0: We're in the midst of our 2026 mid-year appeal. 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

0: So I often say the key to hearing God's voice is listening. God loves to communicate, so we just have to open our spiritual ears to hear Him. Not rocket science, right? Well, maybe, because there's listening, and then there's listening. There's the kind of listening where the boy says to his mother, "The teacher didn't tell us to hand in the assignment today, and now she's given me a detention." And the mum says, "That's awful, son. Did all your friends get a detention too?" And the boy replies, "No, they handed in their assignments. But she never said it was due." That kind of listening. Or the kind of listening where one partner says to the other, and I'm not saying who's who, "But honey, you never told me." And the other partner says, "Yeah, I did. Three times yesterday while you were watching TV." You see, the kind of listening that receives those life-changing, power-encounting, miracle-making thoughts from heaven is the one that activates the heart, that is fully engaged, that hungers to hear God's voice and is ready to respond. Which kind of listener are you? This is Tanya Harris of GodConversations.com.
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Take a breather. It's Vanessa here with your Mummy Minute. The fridge. This icon of domesticity has such a central place in our life. I imagine a ray of light upon it and angels singing. Hot days, busy nights, fast mornings, sleepovers, weekend visitors, afternoon playdates, long work shifts, long terms. Whatever is going on in our family, diaries and calendar, it all seems to play out around the focus of food and drink, bench and sink, stove and bin. 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

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But none of this is down to us. 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It's time to thrive.

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8: Is there anything more humble or generous than doing the dishes without being asked? Obviously, the point isn't necessarily doing the dishes, but the heart behind them. Our goal is to raise each of our kids into a young man or woman who has a servant's heart and doesn't shrink back from doing hard things. And ordinary tasks, like washing a sink full of dishes, is often the training ground to get there.
9: That's the heart of a mom and such great parenting perspective from Monica Swanson. She wants to help you raise amazing kids who have godly character in everything they do. Welcome to another episode of Focus on the Family with Jim Daly. I'm John Fuller. We're glad you joined us.
10: Hey John, I believe getting your kids to wash the dishes regularly is a good thing and a great idea. I think for us, it was getting the washing done. So Jean was terrific. She got the boys washing their own clothes at about age 10, and that was awesome. And dishes came along too. So they were pretty good with chores generally. Yeah. But children need to know the value of hard work and experience, the satisfaction of a job well done. I think we all need that. And of course, that's only one of the many important life lessons that moms and dads should be passing along to their kids. I often think about how busy families are today. The pace of life can be so hectic that you may find yourself sacrificing time for all the so-called important stuff and not spending time with your kids and really passing the values on to them, which is what the research shows. You know, spending time at the dinner table is where a lot of that action occurs. Again, Jean was awesome at making sure we had dinner regularly and together. I don't think we missed it. It was 6 o'clock, 6:30 every night, and it really worked well. And in my opinion, you think about it, God's given parents that awesome responsibility to parent your children, right? Mm-hmm. And we're going to talk about that today and how to have not behavioral outcomes, but outcomes from the heart, which are far more important.
9: Right. And our guest today has a passion, much like you expressed, to lay a godly foundation for children and to help them become the men and women that God intended them to be. Monica Swanson is a homeschooling mom. She's a blogger, author, speaker, and podcast host. And she and her husband, Dave, have four sons ranging in age from 24 to 13. She has a really wonderful book we're going to be talking about today called Raising Amazing, Bringing Up Kids Who Love God, Like Their Family, and Do the Dishes Without Being Asked.
10: Monica, welcome to Focus.
8: So good to be here.
10: Yeah, you're coming in from Hawaii. That's kind of nice. Sorry to bring you to the Rocky Mountains all the way from Hawaii.
8: Oh, it's beautiful here. So great to be
10: Just
8: here.
10: A little different.
8: Yes, a little chilly.
10: It's good to have you. Let's pick up on the washing dishes. So you got four boys and a husband. So five guys. Is this the reason why dishes are so important to you?
8: It is. You know, I think all parents will agree that chores are tough. And I spent a lot of years trying to just figure out how in the world to come up with a system to do chores. But at some point, we nailed it. We got things going where everybody kind of had their rotation. And I remember it was my son Luke, who one day said, you know, it's hard to imagine anyone just doing the dishes without being asked who doesn't have good character, right? And I was like, you know, you've got a good point. That is kind of a good litmus test for character.
10: Man, and what age was he when he came to that conclusion?
8: I feel like he's probably 16.
10: Yeah, that's good. The hang of that's it by about then. Right. I think we begin to see those buy-in signs
8: right.
10: in the teens.
8: Yes.
10: You know, they started to go, okay, yeah, I get it now.
8: Yeah.
10: You know, the thing for me and for Gene was, how many times did you tell your kids, and maybe it's a boy thing, so you've got the girls at the table, John, maybe girls pick up faster, but please and thank you.
8: Oh, yeah.
10: I mean, you would say that 1,000 times.
8: Mm-hmm.
10: And then finally one day you hear them say it and you go, right. Oh my gosh, it stopped.
8: Yay,
10: I
8: right?
10: didn't know it. For years, say thank you.
8: Yes.
10: Thank you. And
8: exactly.
10: then finally one day they say it on their own. You're going, the first step.
8: It's
10: Yay.
8: So true. Yes. Yes. Teaching those basics.
10: Well, you describe yourself as an all-in parent. Mm-hmm. So define what the all-in parenting is.
8: Yes. Well, all-in parenting is really, I believe, about the heart, because most of us, you know, I share the story in Raising Amazing that my first son had some difficulties at birth, and he was transferred to a neonatal ICU, and we were really worried for his life. And in that moment, I felt something I'd never experienced before. And most new parents probably know that feeling of like, I would do anything for you. I would lay down my life for you. I would fight a bear for you. Just that emotional all in. But then give me a rainy day with a bunch of toddlers at my feet who won't stop bickering or saying, Mommy, watch me one more time. And suddenly you're like looking for an escape route. How can I get out of here? You don't feel that all in feeling anymore. So that's where I talk about all in being something I've discovered. It has to take more than feelings, more than something happening in your life that makes you feel all in, but really it's a commitment. And much like marriage, it's something that we have to choose intentionally to show up on when they need us desperately, but also on those more mundane days where you're just maybe a little bit bored with parenting, but can you keep showing up, keeping your vision on the long-term goals of raising up amazing kids?
10: You know, so often I think we get blurry-eyed about that, what that means, you know, to be all in. But to have that intentionality, because I think we do ride on the fumes of emotions, unfortunately.
8: Mm-hmm.
10: And so that's true in marriage. That's true in friendships. It's true in parenting.
8: Yep.
10: And I want you to hit it again, because I think I want people to clearly hear, you know, you're waking up choosing mm-hmm. to say the right thing, choosing to do the right thing.
8: Right.
10: And for most of us, the reality is that can be tough sometimes.
8: It absolutely can. And I think what I've learned is it really does take giving yourself some reminders. If you're just going through the motions of life, we're all busy, and it's easy to just kind of forget this calling we have to train up our children, this calling we have to raise up kids on the good days, the bad days, and everything in between. And sometimes it's a lot easier to say, you know, go ahead, go to the neighbors, go ahead, sit in front of the iPad a little longer, anything to give us a break. But what if we lean in those moments and say, you know, we all need breaks. Yes, of course we do. But to lean in and say, what could I be doing right now to shape their hearts? How can I lean in and really embrace the season of motherhood, fatherhood? Because the years will fly by, even though
10: they really do.
8: Yeah.
10: When you were a mom of younger boys, I mean, you still have a 13-year-old.
8: Yes.
10: So you're in the groove still, but you confess in the book that it wasn't always easy. You weren't some miraculous saint.
8: No.
10: You might be today. I don't know.
8: But, still not.
10: But I mean, you know, talk about the realness of being that busy mom with all these things going on. You had 3 kids under in 5 years, right? So you were a little hectic, I would imagine.
8: Yes. And we had moved to Hawaii from my husband's medical residency, which of course Hawaii is wonderful, but I was pretty lonely over there. We didn't have family. I didn't have any friends yet.
10: Oh, so isolation was also part of that.
8: Oh, absolutely.
10: Yeah.
8: So there were some really long days, some hard seasons where I found myself at the end of my patience and really having to reevaluate and say, what is this calling of motherhood and how can I be more intentional and not just be going by emotions?
10: Yeah. The, you know, that mom that's listening that's still in that 3-year-old, 5-year-old, 6-year-old phase, you know, the little people are pulling on her and tugging her. Did you ever have that moment of an aha where you went, okay, the intentionality back to that, where you kind of got a key to figure out a little bit more oxygen for the day? Was there something that really sparked for you?
8: Yes. Well, I think probably what happened to me was just recognizing when I was losing my patience and it was becoming a cycle. And I do talk about that in this book, that I did have some times where I was finding myself losing my temper, feeling shame and regret, and then coming to my kids and asking forgiveness. And there was one time that I had a moment with my oldest son where I came to him and asked forgiveness because I had lost my temper. And he looked at me with his sweet eyes and said, "Mom, of course I forgive you, but I don't know why you ask, because you're just going to do it again."
10: Wow.
8: And that is probably the moment that really pierced my heart. And when I went, you know what, it's time to take this seriously. And you need to get some accountability and get some prayer and do things differently so that you can find more meaning and purpose in motherhood and not just be going by emotions.
10: You know, and in that example, what's so good about that and that awareness for you is something else that you mentioned. And it's that living life in such a way that your kids are seeing real.
8: Yes.
10: You know,
8: yes.
10: That we're not perfect. We're going to make Absolutely. Mistakes. But also we are professing faith in Christ.
8: Yes.
10: So it is important for us to model Christian behavior
8: yes.
10: to our kids. They're probably the ones in the seat of power in that regard. They see us at our best and at our worst.
8: They do. They do.
10: So let me put a cap on that example you gave. So, I mean, this is the extra content for everybody. How did you get a hold of that anger issue so your kids saw a change?
8: Right. Well, it was shortly after, within a day or two of that moment, that I had heard about a prayer meeting that was going on in Honolulu. And my husband got home from work one day and I said, "Babe, I got to go. This is like, I'm ready to really take this serious and bring it to somebody else." So I got prayer. And then I started just looking for resources. And thankfully, I have some great mentors who I could reach out to and say, "Will you give me some advice? I'm sure you've been through this to some extent." And thank God for mentors in our life because they really walked me through that. And then I think it was just holding myself accountable and really finding greater vision and meaning. And that's really how my parenting then developed into what it is today, where I get to encourage others in the same thing.
10: No, and that's great. And I think that initiative to make the change was a great decision.
8: Yeah.
10: And obviously your kids saw a change.
8: Yes.
10: And they didn't
8: say,
10: "Oh, Mommy, you're not angry anymore." That's a good thing.
8: Right.
10: Yeah.
8: There's still moments.
10: But. One of the phrases that you used in Raising Amazing is something pretty funny, and I'll go slow so everybody can follow along, but parentamorphosis.
8: Yes.
10: A parentamorphosis.
8: Parentamorphosis, I believe.
10: Parentamorphosis. So explain the breakdown of the word.
8: I will. Well, if you look online for a progressive insurance, there's some commercials out there. There's a Dr. Rick.
10: They're pretty funny.
8: They are hilarious. And my husband and I have gone on and watched many of them. And Dr. Rick calls himself a parental life coach, I believe. But so his point is he can't stop you from becoming like your parents, but they can bundle your home and life insurance or something along those lines.
10: This is a free advertisement.
8: That's right.
10: Exactly. But it is funny.
8: It is funny. And you can't help but watch these commercials and you're like, "Oh my goodness, I am already becoming just like my mom or my dad." And I think that we all know deep down that kids are very likely to become like us. And so as much as it's important to teach them all the right things, it's even more important that we live a life that we hope that they'll want to model.
10: Yeah, that is so good. You talk about a lonely season when your boys were teenagers. I think that's probably true for moms raising boys. I'm not sure again with the girls, because I didn't. You didn't have that experience, John, but you can pitch in here. Tell us what was going on in that lonely feeling and then how your family navigated or helped you with that.
8: Sure, yes. Well, I suppose depending on where you live and the community you have available, I think that if we're raising kids who are choosing to walk with the Lord as they hit those tween and teenage years, and there's really that narrow path, which when they're little sometimes doesn't seem that complicated. Maybe they go to church and you can help choose their friends and it all seems pretty simple. But then they hit that stage of life where a lot of their friends are starting to make their own choices and maybe turning away from those values that they were raised with. And each of my boys have hit that point where they're like, "Wow, my friends are getting narrower and narrower. And pretty soon, some of those kids that I thought I could hang out with, they're not making very good choices."

0: So I have to decide, am I going to go along with them and hang out with them and maybe hope to be a good influence on them? Which they came to us and we talked about it. And we were like, you know, there's a time to bring them in. Let's invite them to our home. Let's do some things with them. But really, we didn't want to expose them to a lifestyle that we knew would not be good for them. It was much more likely that they would be influenced by their friends, especially in a group setting, than that the friends would be influenced by them. And so we had to set some boundaries and just say, you know, this for this season, I think that's a hard no. And I look back now and think, wow, it was during those years that our kids really developed not only their relationship with God as their best friend, but they developed hobbies and passions. They started playing music, doing photography. They spent more time at home, yes, and maybe it didn't seem very cool at the time, but I think our family was pretty cool to hang out with. And looking back, they might admit it too. But it was a lonely season. And I think at the time, you can't help but wonder, oh, would it be better off if we just let them hang out with these other kids? But now they've thanked us and they've said, you really saved us from some bad choices.
1: You know, picking up on that idea of the friends, you mentioned the book, the Rule of Five, or, you know, the idea of five.
0: Sure.
1: That most people have five close relationships. And you challenge your kids, I think, who are the five in your life that fit that description.
0: Absolutely.
1: Describe that if I'm clunky with it, but
0: you
1: were going after.
0: You're right. Well, I've just read a few different places, research has shown that, you know, you're most likely to become like the five people you surround yourself with. So I think it's good for all of us to consider who are those people. But to broaden it even more, I say today, what are the five influences? So that could be an online influence, somebody you follow on social media.
1: Right.
0: If you're a gamer, what are the five influences that you surround yourself with every day? And are those influences that you want to become like? So I think it's a great challenge for all of us. And we've had many conversations with our kids. And, you know, throughout scripture, the theme is the same, that we do become like the company we keep. King Solomon talked about that. Whoever walks with the wise will become wise, but a companion of fools will suffer harm. And then Paul reflects that also in the New Testament. And I think no one can deny it, right? Kids might want to argue with you and say, oh no, they're my friends, I'm not going to become like them. But there's no denying we all do.
1: Yeah.
0: So I think it's really, really important to be on top of those influences and to have some hard conversations with our kids about that.
1: Monica, one of the things that concerns me a lot is, you know, we as Christian parents particularly, and Christian moms, I think, even more particularly, we really aim at behavior control. And I'm interested in this because in the book you talk about your journey kind of from that orientation, which I think is pretty natural when the kids are younger. But you do speak to this realization that in the big arc of life, what you're trying to do as a parent is not just behavior modification. You're just not trying to get the outcome there.
0: Exactly.
1: You've got to speak to their hearts so they want to do the right thing.
0: Oh, yes.
1: That's a far more important, really eternal consequence.
0: Yes.
1: So speak to that journey, because I know a lot of Christian parents live in this space of behavior.
0: Oh, yes.
1: And we have to move to shaping the heart. Mm. What did that look like for you?
0: Oh, goodness. It is a true struggle. And I think we all walk through that.
1: And I think that struggle is normal.
0: Yes.
1: It's because what you get on the other end is a lot of passivity.
0: Yes.
1: And that's not good either. I think generally migrating from higher behavioral control to more heart shaping is like the journey from 3, 4, 5, 6 to 15, 16, 17, 18.
0: You are right.
1: It is very normal.
0: Yes, it is very normal. And I think that when they're young, there's nothing wrong with focusing on those manners, please and thank you. However, I think the greatest thing we can focus on with our kids is that they would know God's love, that they would understand his desire to have a relationship with them, because we cannot shape our kids' hearts. As much as we may want to, only God can do that. And so it's really through a relationship with him that they're going to find that inspiration. My oldest son will say, when I've asked him, what was the inspiration? He's a firstborn. He's got really great character. But I've said, what's the inspiration? You know, was it our great parenting? He's like, honestly, Mom, I just knew that God could see everything I've done and everything that I do. And I want to please him. And So that's something you can't force, right?
1: Yeah.
0: So we need to pray for our kids, and we need to just make sure that they understand that this isn't about religion, but about a relationship with God through Jesus. And I think that once they catch that, then it's really out of our hands, and it's more between them and God.
1: And it's so critical. I just hope people catch that. If you get the book just for that reason, I would encourage you to do that. Yeah. That'll make parenting so much more pleasurable and different.
0: Absolutely.
1: And I think your outcomes are actually going to be far better.
0: Yes.
1: Because when we linger in that behavioral side, we actually can push our kids away from the Lord, ironically.
0: Yes, we definitely can.
1: Let me ask you to explain why you urge moms and dads to speak plainly to their kids about the value of good character traits. I mean, I love this
0: rather than
1: like speak at their language level.
0: Yes.
1: You know, you need to be good just plainly say, this is it.
0: Yes. Well, it's kind of something that's been lost, I think, in today's culture is that focus on character. And we want character to grow out of a heart that wants to please God. But there's no denying character is going to benefit them in every way. If they want to have good relationships, character is going to matter. If they want to get a job, I mean, just showing up for work on time and being fully present at work is going to make them stand out from other people. So character is important for grades, for sports. Pretty much everything our kids want in life is going to be connected to good character. And so I think it's important to just walk them through that, have those conversations, say, what are you hoping to do in the next year? Well, guess what? Good character is going to help with that, and then help them connect the dots between their character now and who they want to be.
1: So Jonah, one of your sons, had some, you know, normal difficulties, and it's great that Jonah allowed you to write about it. Thank you, Jonah, for this. And Trent and Troy would be right with Jonah, so this is, you know, Jonah, you're pretty normal.
0: Yes.
1: But what happened with Jonah, you put him in like a little character training time.
0: I did.
1: So what did yours look like?
0: Oh my goodness. Well, I was frustrated because I was like, we've taught him everything. And when he was little, like, this was so easy. And now all of a sudden he's a young teenager. And there was just these new issues that came up that were all really came down to character. And so I just had an inspiration. I like to think it was from the Lord. I had prayed long and hard over this. And I was like, maybe he needs somebody outside of mom and dad talking to him about character. So I kind of gathered some podcasts, YouTube channels, TED Talks, anything I could find that was character related. And I gave him a list and I gave him a blank journal. And I said, every day, in addition to your, you know, devotional time and whatever else, I want you to spend 30 minutes either reading from a book or watching something. And then I want you to write down the date, because I'm going to check this one. This isn't your private journal. This is something I'm going to look at. The date, what you watched or read or listened to, and then one nugget. Write down something you got from that.
1: Okay.
0: And initially, of course, the first question you can imagine was, well, are the brothers doing it? I said, no, but this isn't about the brothers. This is about you.
1: Good answer.
0: Yes, we parent individually. And at first, he might write one line. But after a couple of weeks, amazingly, he was writing full pages.
1: Wow.
0: And pretty soon there were note cards posted above his desk with a Bible verse or a quote from someone. And over time, he became a podcast junkie. And to this day, he loves to listen to great preachers and read great books. And I think something clicked there where he started to realize, wow, there's some inspiring people out there. And then, you know, it took some time, but pretty soon he'd walk in the room and instead of being ready for him to be critical or complain, I would see, it was almost like you could see the wheels turning and he would think before he spoke. And you could tell that he was starting to really embrace good character for himself.
1: Yeah, that's good.
0: Yeah.
1: Maybe we could compile a list of those things.
0: Yeah.
1: I think a lot of parents would like, of those good podcast to have your kids listen to.
0: Well, my 13-year-old's going through it right now as well. So I'm still in it and still gathering great resources.
1: Character development for all ages.
0: Yes.
1: That's what we need to call that.
0: Yes.
1: Monica, let's end here. Another aspect of this great resource, Raising Amazing, was this idea of adversity and suffering. Most of us as parents, I'm guilty. I'll put my hand up. I don't want to see my kids suffer, especially where I came from. My goal has been to help them to avoid suffering. Mm-hmm. I think it has been a mistake at times that I've overprotected. I'll speak for myself. I don't know if Gene would say that too. But, you know, I just feel like, wow, I went through so much. But the irony of ironies is that adversity and that suffering does produce good things.
0: Yes.
1: Like character.
0: It does.
1: That's exactly what the scripture says, right?
0: Yes.
1: And speak to that importance for parents, moms maybe particularly, but, you know, all parents.
0: Yes.
1: To allow appropriate suffering
0: yes.
1: for your children so that they get it.
0: Yes. Well, I know there's exceptions, but I would say in general, most of our kids today have a pretty good life. I mean, if they get three meals, they sleep in a bed at night, they have a home, they are doing better than most people in history and at least across the world. And so I think it's important for us to realize our kids

0: giving them chores when they were young, when they were able to get a job somewhere outside the house. And our boys worked at a restaurant in the dish pit, and it was not fun work.
1: Back to washing dishes somehow.
0: Outdoor work. yes, back. It all comes back to washing dishes.
2: There's a theme in your life.
0: There is. But I think coming up with ways to help them and then not rescuing them when they face something hard. Yes, they need coaching. They need mentoring. But we don't have to be the first one to run to the coach or the teacher and try to do the work for them. Maybe encourage them to go do that and learn some skills to about how to deal with things that they face in life, because that's going to pay off later on.
2: So true. So true. And that's another great nugget for parents to capture, you know, to really get.
0: Yes.
2: And it's hard. And there's going to be some lines that you need to draw in that.
0: Yes.
2: You don't want your children to suffer in a way that is life-altering in a real negative way.
0: Right.
2: You need to step and protect your children. So don't misread what we're saying there. But Monica, you've done a wonderful job raising amazing and bringing up kids who love God, like their family, and do the dishes. Monica, again, it's been great to have you. Thanks for coming.
0: Thank you so much.
2: Yeah.
1: That's Monica Swanson. She's been our guest today on Focus on the Family with Jim Daly. 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
1: Some days we struggle with our work or vocation. It seems hard and we wonder if we're kidding ourselves. I think I can't even correct my punctuation, let alone write a story. But other days, of course, it goes well. Maybe we get good feedback or we're affirmed in our gifts and choices. But that can be hard as well. Last month, I had a lot of positive feedback, which was lovely, but I started to think, I can do this myself, even punctuation. Fortunately, I was reading Deuteronomy 8. It's the Lord who has done this. The Israelites were reminded that it was the Lord who led them in the desert for 40 years. It was the Lord who brought them to the edge of the land and provided. It was the Lord who gave them their abilities, even when they were tempted to think it was the work of their own hands. And I think that's the message for all of us in our work today. It's the Lord who has given us our abilities, and it is the Lord who sustains us at work every day, as difficult or as easy as the day may be.
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0: Have you ever felt worthless as you looked around at what all those other people were achieving and compared it with your own miserable, rotten existence? Perhaps that's overstating it a tad, but isn't that how we sometimes see ourselves? As completely worthless in the scheme of things. Hi, I'm Bernie Dimet, and welcome again to Fresh. As worthlessness goes, I think you'll agree that nothing on planet Earth could be more useless than bird poo. But in the 19th century, bird droppings, guano, became white gold. Rich in nitrogen, it was a miracle fertilizer fueling global agriculture. Peru's Guano Islands drew international attention, prompting the US to pass the Guano Islands Act in 1856, allowing Americans to claim guano-rich territories. Spain seized the Chincha Islands in Peru in 1864, sparking a war. A decade later, Peru and Bolivia clashed in the War of the Pacific, again over nitrate-rich guano territory. All this not about oil or gold, but bird poo, the most unlikely resource that shaped empires, fueled conflict, and fed the world. There's an even greater battle raging today over something that perhaps you may consider to be a bit on the worthless side too. Said Jesus of Satan and himself in John chapter 10, verses 10 and 11, "The thief comes only to steal, kill, and destroy. I came that they may have life and have it abundantly. I am the good shepherd. The good shepherd lays down his life for the sheep." As Charles Spurgeon once said, "Ponder how valuable your soul must be for Satan to pursue it tirelessly and the King of Kings to lay down his life for it." Worthless? Not on your life. That's God's word, fresh for you today. Friend, I am so passionate about seeing you live in the victory over your sin and circumstances that Jesus died and rose again to give you. So let me encourage you to subscribe to our YouTube channel at ChristianityWorks.tv. I'd love to share more of God's Word with you because the Word of God is alive and active. It is the power to transform your life. Amen. 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

0: 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Then you start paying all the boring stuff. 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Nearly all of it goes on the boring stuff of the day-to-day running of Rima.cc. 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
1: Do me a favor and look around real quick. 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Nah, because he ain't here, but he's coming.

0: You're going to be at that heavenly party someday, won't you? Awesome. I'll see you there. Hey, by the way, who are you bringing with you? Hi, I'm Nick Vujicic at lifewithoutlimbs.org. If you've chosen to place your hope and faith in Christ, then I'll see you in heaven one day, and that reunion party is gonna be awesome. But here's the deal. The offer of salvation from Jesus isn't just for you. There's a plus one attached to that invitation, my friend. In fact, many more than one. What am I talking about? Well, when Jesus left this earth, he gave his followers one final command. It wasn't, hey, don't tell anyone about me, or I only have 12 rooms in the Heaven Inn, so let's keep this under wraps, okay? No, Jesus' final words to his disciples were, go and make disciples of all nations, baptizing them and teaching them to obey everything I have commanded you. If I could paraphrase, Jesus was saying, hey, invite someone else. I have room in heaven for everyone. The invitation to an eternity spent with Jesus in the happiness of heaven, that's not just for us. It's for our neighbor down the street, the co-worker next door, your friend across the country. Don't hide God's invitation from anyone. Share it, speak it, live it. Friend, I can't wait to hug you in heaven someday, and I can't wait to hug the person you brought with you.
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5: Happy and blessed Mother's Day to all the moms out there. I want to thank you for literally taking the call of God on motherhood seriously. God bless you. I know that you are creating a legacy. You're creating a wonderful opportunity for the next generation to grow and be mighty men and women of God. I'm bringing you a message on Deborah, a mother in Israel.
6: Turn with me, please, to the book of Judges. The book of Judges, chapter 4 and part of chapter 5. Here, in Judges chapter 4, we are introduced to a great woman of God, a woman who was decisive, who was courageous, and her name was Deborah. Deborah delivered Israel by making decisive commitment to doing the will of God, come what may. But here also we are going to be introduced to a man, a weak, indecisive, and uncommitted man by the name of Barak. Hear me right, please. If you know anything about the book of Judges, you would know. That this is a period of history right after Joshua, led by the power of God, to enter into the promised land victoriously over Jericho and the walls fall of Jericho, and then taking the people of God into the promised land that God promised them. But just as God had warned them through Moses in the wilderness before they got to the promised land, he warned them more than once. He said, once you go to the promised land, once you get prosperous, once you get comfortable in the promised land, you are tempted to turn your back on me. And that's exactly what happened. Exactly what happened. The one sentence that you hear in the book of Judges over and over and over and over again is this: the children of Israel forgotten the Lord their God. They have forgotten the Lord their God. And everyone did what is right in their own eyes. And in every time of those rebellion times, and you see several of them throughout the book of Judges, every time when they rebel against God, God basically takes his hand, protective hand off them. And then they get into trouble with their neighbors, with the Canaanites particularly. And then when they get into the misery of under the chains of the Canaanites, they cry out to God, oh God, deliver us. And God sends him a deliverer whom they call the judge. This happened ad nauseum. During this specific time, God raised a woman by the name of Deborah. Deborah was a prophetess and a judge during that time in Israel's history. Chapter 4, verse 1. Look at it with me, please. And the people of Israel, again, underline it in your Bible, again, did what is evil in the sight of the Lord after Ehud died. Now, Ehud was the judge immediately before Deborah that God raised to deliver Israel. But then as soon as he died, they went back to their miserable way of turning their backs on the Lord and doing their own thing. And so after Ehud, God raises Deborah The Canaanites in the Bible are always a symbol of Satan, just like Pharaoh is a type of Satan in the Old Testament. Here we see the Canaanites would inch their way toward the people of God. Not coming out and attack from up front, no. They inch their way, inch by inch by inch, just like what Satan does. Satan does not come and attack us at the forefront because he knows that raises our defenses. But he inches one temptation at the time, one step at the time, an inch at the time. Why? Because he knows he doesn't want to alarm us. And then we become aware of his deception. Please listen to me. Satan is so patient. He is so insidious. And by the time sometimes we wake up, it could be too late. Listen, I have seen with those two eyes and ears in ministry, individuals, pastors, and churches, and whole denominations who once were on fire for Jesus just a few years earlier. Now they are in a grip of apostasy and full retreat, spiritually speaking. Here in Judges chapter 4, you see the Canaanites edging, slowly but surely. And before they knew it, they were in the neighborhood. They were right there. Oh, beloved, please listen to me. If there is a time for decision and for a total commitment to Christ, it's now. If there's ever a time for Christian believers to reject mediocrity, it is now. If there's ever a time for Bible-believing Christians to unite and stop fighting, it is now. I absolutely love the way Deborah describes herself. Look at chapter 5, verse 7. Look at the way she describes herself. She did not give herself a lofty title, which she could have. She did not give herself a high-ranking position, which she could have. She simply said, I, Deborah, arose as a mother in Israel. As a mother in Israel. Listen to me. There can be no more exultant title than a title of mother. Amen. She could have called herself Deborah the judge, or Deborah the deliverer, or Deborah the prophetess. But none of these titles ranked higher than the honor and the respect of a mother in Israel. There is something that is extremely sensitive here that I want to deal with because it's very, very important historically. According to traditions and the values of the ancient Hebrew culture at the time, and it was this, when a woman rose up to lead the nation, it was God's way of shaming the men in that nation. It was God's way of saying to the men, you have abdicated your leadership responsibility. You have abandoned the role of leaders. You have wimped out on God. And so God, in order to humiliate the men, he placed courageous Deborah to be in charge. You say, oh, Michael, where do you get this? How do you know this? Well, again, I go back to the Word of God. The principle is found in Isaiah chapter 3 throughout the scripture, but Isaiah 3:12 expresses biblical principle beautifully. When God was fed up with his people, with their vacillating, with their compromise, he said, my people are oppressed by little children and women rule over them. Oh, my people, your guides misled you and they have swallowed up the cause of your path. In other words, God is saying to his people, you're a bunch of children. You're behaving like a bunch of children. You're scared like a bunch of children. Now look with me, please, at the text again. Look at the text, verses 6 and 7 of Judges 4. Ineffectual Barak, he was the head of the army. He's the commander of the army of the living God. That is a very important position, okay? When he started wimping out, when he started vacillating, God sent Deborah to challenge him. And here's what she said to him. Listen carefully. Has not the Lord, God of Israel, commanded you? Again, if you have your Bible, underline the word commanded you. Has not the Lord, God of Israel, commanded you? Go gather the men on Mount Tabor, and I will draw out Sisera. Now, Sisera is the leader of the army of the Canaanites, the enemies.
5: And here comes the most crucial sentence, perhaps, in this whole message, and don't miss it, please don't miss it. I will give Sisera into your hand. How can you be more clear than that? She did not say God suggested or God requested. No, she said God commanded you, Barak. God commanded you. Oh, beloved, God's message could not be clearer. But there's something about Deborah's character that if you miss it, you miss the whole message. You really would. Just don't miss it. Something about her character is the heart of the message here. While she was bold and courageous, she was not ambitious for her own glory. She fully recognized Barak's calling. She fully recognized Barak's leadership role. And she fully recognized the role of the commander of God, the army of the living God. And she would not go beyond God's calling on her life. That's why she's amazing. Instead, she pleads with Barak to be faithful to God's calling for his life.

0: She never tried to dominate Barak. She never tried to seize power for herself. She was not a control freak. She never lusted for power. She simply wanted God's will to be done for his people. Can I get an amen?
1: Amen.
0: And so she acted as God's mouthpiece. Watch this. Watch this, please. God gave Barak a divine strategy. He gave Barak a divine promise. He gave Barak a divine calling and a promise of victory. But all who could say, and if you can't see the human in it, that's all right. I will not go without mommy. Verse 8, I will not go to the battle without mommy going with me. No wonder Israel at that time was in such dire straits. If the commander of the army is shrinking from his responsibility, imagine the condition of the rest of the army. Oh, beloved, beloved, beloved, please listen to me. It is only in believing in the promises of God can we truly have the courage to obey God. This is the problem today. We are not believing the promises of God. Barak's failure of nerves was a failure of faith and trust in the promises of God. Perhaps you can hear the depth of disappointment in Deborah's answer. Verse 9, I will surely go up with you, but you will lose the blessing and the honor that goes with unconditional obedience. She said, the Lord will destroy Sisera at the hand of a woman. She was not talking about herself. I'm going to show you in a minute. She was not talking about herself. She's affirming the biblical principle. She's affirming the biblical principle is that when we lack in courage, God raises women to do the job for us. She was not talking about herself. She was talking about another woman by the name of Jael. By the way, it's J-A-E-L. It's pronounced four different ways. I just pronounce it Jael or Jael. Here she is, conscious of the biblical order. Of the biblical order. Deborah knew that she was God's rebuke to the faithlessness of Israel. Deborah knew that the sovereign God will accomplish his purpose with or without Barak. In fact, one of my anchor verses in the Bible, many of you have heard me say this, is Ephesians 1:11, that God accomplishes all things according to the counsel of his will. If you cooperate with God, you get blessed. If you don't, he'll put you on the shelf and move on and use somebody else. Please listen to me. As your under shepherd, because the only shepherd of this church is Jesus. As your under shepherd, I know and God knows, I have many failures. I have many faults. I have many foibles. But I can tell you as God my witness, I sought with all my heart not only to obey the word of God fully, but to encourage others to do the same. I don't know how many more years, if it's years, that God is going to give me. But I promise you this, that as long as I have breath, I rather die than deviate from obeying the word of God. When Jesus announced his vision for his church in Matthew 16:18, and I stood in that place many times, Caesarea Philippi. I taught from that place many times where there was an encounter between him and Peter where Jesus announced a vision for his church. And it's the picture of an army, a mighty force on the move. It's an invading force taking territories from Satan all the way to the gates of hell. And that is why he said the gates of hell shall not, can you say that with me, shall not prevail against the church. And we're all getting scared and running, saying, oh, the world is taking over. No, we need to take over the world.
1: Amen.
0: Surely you know that when any group of Christians, lose sight of the Lord's vision for his church, when they begin to see themselves as an audience instead of the body of Christ, when they begin to see themselves as spectators to be entertained instead of being the army of the living

0: in God. Spiritual amnesia will sit in. And churches like that will only last for one generation. And sometimes I never cease to be amazed at how many people always ask, I want to know the will of God for my life. I want to know the will of God in my life. Especially if they want to get out of us something. I want to know the will of God in my life. The Bible tells you what the will of God is. Amen. Here it is. I spell it for you. It is the will of God for us to be found faithful. Amen. Whatever you are, Amen. You be faithful and God will take care of the details. It is the will of God for us to be trusting and obeying His word. And then He'll take care of our enemies. Listen to what Helen Keller once said, another woman who's a great challenge to me. She said, security is nothing but superstition. Avoiding danger is no safer in the long run than outright exposure. Then she continued, life is either a daring adventure or nothing at all. Amen. Amen, Sister Keller. Now I come to the rest of the story. The rest of the story is an evidence of how faithful, always faithful, forever faithful God is to His promises. And so He supernaturally defeats the enemies of God. Supernaturally. Chapter 4, verses 11 all the way to 24. I want to summarize it because it's a long passage. Basically, God clicked His fingers. Not that God has fingers, but you understand what I'm talking about. He clicked His fingers and they start running like jackrabbits. Sisera, their leader, fled on foot. He didn't even get a carriage or a horse. He fled on foot all the way to the tent of a woman named Jael. She was the wife of Heber the Kiriath. The Kiriaths at the time were allies of Israel. And Mrs. Jael came to meet Sisera. She said, come into my tent, big boy. I'll take care of you. And boy, did she take care of him. Don't be afraid. Come into my tent. I'm going to cover you. And oh, man, she took care of business. She did exactly what Deborah prophesied a woman will do. She killed the commander of the enemies of God's people. Even when Barak finally went to the battlefield, Deborah in hand, even then, she had to prod him. She had to prod him. She said to him, go up. Go up. This is the day in which the Lord has given Sisera to your hand. Does not the Lord go out before you? Oh, beloved, listen to me. Christian leadership, are you listening? Say amen.
1: Amen.
0: Christian leadership is simply obedience, nothing more and nothing less. If you fully obey God and God's word, you are a leader by definition. And you will stand head and shoulder above most of your peers. Oh, but let me warn you. I need to absolutely warn you. Leaders are often target for cruel criticism, cruel opposition, and cruel anger without cause by the enemies of God. But don't let that deter you from obedience. Don't let that deter you in the least. As long as you know you are doing the will of God as it is revealed in the Word of God, then there will be no need to second guess yourself or defend yourself to critics. Can I get an amen?
1: Amen.
0: Judges 5:6. There's a song of Deborah. It's a song of victory, song of thanksgiving, song of the glory for the glory of God. In order to lead our fallen culture, we have to make a decision and commit ourselves to that decision. We are to be willing to put away our idols, the secret idols. We have to be willing to serve God and God alone, unashamedly, no matter what the culture calls us. When our children were growing up, I often say to them, someone has to lead, might as well be you. Why let the unbelievers lead you? You lead them. And therefore, today, my exhortation to every one of you, men, women, boys, and girls, be a leader in your school, be a leader in your workplace, be a leader in your neighborhood, be a leader wherever God calls you to be this day. For any leadership to be impactful and have a great effect, it has always to be by example. By example. can't only be in words, only. Look at the part of the song of Deborah. Chapter 5, verse 31. So may all your enemies perish, O Lord, but your friends be like the sun, S-U-N, and he rises in his might. It is my plea for each of us to make a decision and stand firm in that decision. No waffling, no going back, no listening to detractors, no distrusting in God's promises, no self-serving aggrandizement, and above all, no compromising of the Word of God. That is the only way we're going to impact and influence the next generation. Be a friend of God, and you will shine like the sun.
1: Dr. Michael Youssef, with a challenge to stand firmly in obedience. Maybe you'd like to speak with someone about what you heard today and how Dr. Youssef's messages challenged you. Well, consider speaking with a Leading the Way pastor or counselor. Begin your conversation at ltw.org/Jesus.
2: My name is Augustine. I'm in my last year studying statistics at the University of Waterloo. When I started my first year, school was extremely difficult. I had trouble making friends. I just got so burnt out and I ended up failing some courses.
0: God's word is saying to everyone here.
2: My mom's been an avid listener of Leading the Way for many years. And when I went back home to BC and told my mom what was going wrong, and she told me to just go and listen to a sermon by Dr. Michael Youssef. I listened to one of his sermons on being joyful in all circumstances. It felt like that he was talking to me individually, as if he was talking directly to me.
0: Because happiness depends on the circumstances. You passed that exam, you got that bonus, you did something happen, it makes you happy. But joy is dependent on what is true about God. You rejoice all.
2: I was listening and I just began to cry. It was just the realization that God had been with me. I just had this overflowing joy and thankfulness. Even through the ups and downs, there's this constant steadiness. These past 3 years, God has really blessed me with friends. As you learn to give everything to God, your will begin to align with God's will. You'll just have this inexplicable joy and peace in your life. I'd like to thank Dr. Michael Youssef for preaching his uncompromising truth that comes from the Word of God. There are so many more people that he's impacted. People like me. I would just like to encourage Dr. Michael Youssef through this story.
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3: In this bulletin, urgent care clinics to become permanent, and in sport, AFL. With the details, I'm Naomi Millen. The federal government will use this month's budget to make Medicare urgent care clinics permanent across Australia. Nelson Scott reports.
4: Since urgent care clinics first opened in 2023, they've operated on a trial basis, with investment originally set to end in June. But Assistant Treasurer Daniel Molino says they've become a critical part of our healthcare system.
5: They've been used, I think, over 3 million times.
4: Labor has committed close to $2 billion in the budget to make the 137 bulk billing clinics permanent. The government says this will reduce pressure on emergency rooms and assist people dealing with cost of living pressures. While yet to comment on the specific proposal, the opposition's Matt Canavan says any measures included in the document need to improve people's lives.
6: It's focused on increasing the incomes and living standards of all Australians.
4: The budget will be delivered on May 12.
3: The federal opposition is urging the federal government to extend cuts to the fuel excise beyond the 30th of June. Labor halved the levy by 26 cents a litre in April due to the Middle East war causing high fuel prices. With the Strait of Hormuz still mostly closed, Nationals MP David Littleproud says the relief will likely need to be extended.
7: The bonds are going to continue to drop, and so therefore the straits are going to continue to be blocked, and that means we're going to have supply issues. That's going to put more pressure back on prices, and I think the government is going to have to keep some flexibility around that support.
3: 47-year-old Jefferson Lewis has been charged with the murder of Kumanjaya Little Baby in Alice Springs. Authorities moved him from Alice Springs to Darwin for his own protection after rioters targeted a hospital where he was being treated. Northern Territory Police Commissioner Martin Dole says the court process must now be followed.
8: It's deeply distressing, not only for the family, but for the wider community. This is a horrific event and a horrific set of circumstances, and our thoughts remain strongly with the family, also with the community, as everyone processes the impact of these horrific events. I would ask that the community respect the judicial process.
3: Commissioner Dole is also asking for continued respect for the family. Christian commentator David Robertson warns the recent attacks on President Trump and Jews in London highlight the threat of rising political violence in secular Western nations. He says it's fueled by language inciting violence and demonising public figures or ethnicities. Pastor Robertson told Vision Radio the fading influence of the Christian faith is a major factor.
9: I think for me the biggest thing in all of this is the loss of the Christian ethos in the Western world. We still have a lot of the fruits of that ethos, but since we've lost the roots, I cannot see anything other than a degradation of our society at the political level. For me, the alternative will be some form of violence.
3: He underlined the importance of Christians loving their enemies in toning down that violence. The Sydney Swans are on top of the AFL ladder after a 17-point win over the Melbourne Demons, 131-114. The Swans held back a final quarter surge, star Isaac Heaney, who returned from injury, showing his skill in controlling the midfield. He told Fox Footy the SCG fans provided the motivation.
10: It's a fortress and we want to keep it that way, and these guys are a massive reason why we get up and about, and even when we're under the pump, they get us over the lines.
3: Meantime, scans have confirmed a low-grade hamstring strain for St Kilda's Dan Butler following Saturday night's match against Carlton. He's expected to miss approximately 3 to 4 weeks. That's the latest Vision National News. I'm Naomi Millam.
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3: In stories making news, the first public hearings in the Royal Commission into Anti-Semitism begin in Sydney today. The inquiry will hear evidence from members of the Jewish community. The proceedings follow the release of Commissioner Virginia Bell's interim report, International Security Issues, last week. Investigations are continuing, but police have charged 47-year-old Jefferson Lewis with the murder of Kumanjai Little Baby in Alice Springs. He's been moved

0: from Alice Springs to Darwin for his own protection after rioters targeted a hospital. High oil prices have prompted American budget airline Spirit to cease operations, leaving thousands of passengers with cancelled flights. And closing out round 8 of the AFL, a 20-point win for Gold Coast Sun against GWS Giants, 83-63. Earlier, Sydney Swans with a 17-point win over Melbourne Demons, 131-114. I'm Naomi Millen with the latest headlines.
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3: Welcome to 15 Minutes in the Word with New York Times bestselling author Joyce Meyer. On today's program, Joyce will be teaching from her series, Making Good Habits, Breaking Bad Habits. Nearly everything we do in life is the result of our habits. The best thing we can do is to keep God first in everything. So let's get disciplined about spending time with Him. Now, here's Joyce with today's teaching.
4: We're talking about breaking bad habits and making good habits. We said last night, you can break up with a bad habit just like you can break up with a bad boyfriend. Now, the thing is, you know, if that bad boyfriend's the only boyfriend you got, even though he was making you unhappy, you're still going to miss him for a while. Isn't it amazing how, even though things are bad for us, if we get them out of our life, there's still a part of us that misses them for a while. And that's the part that we just have to kind of go through while we're giving God a chance to be God in our lives. They say that you can make or break a habit. One group says 21 days, one says 30 days. I always heard 30 days, but I know from my own experience that if you can manage to do something consistently for 30 days, or if you can manage to not do something consistently for 30 days, you have pretty much formed a new habit. And when you have a habit of something, it's very often something that you do without even realizing that you're doing it. We've all got silly little habits. We don't have to break every habit that we've got, but certainly we need to break the ones that are destructive, and we need to make good ones. This kind of came to my heart when I was studying for this, and I said it last night, but the more I think about it, the more I like it. I think a lot of times what we call bondage is no more than a bad habit. And I think just looking at it as a bad habit is kind of a refreshing way of looking at it, because somehow or another, bondage is like, ooh, I need a miracle for that. Bondage. I am in bondage. But if we say, you know what, I just got a stinking bad habit. I have let this go for a long time, and now it's just become part of the way I behave. And with God's help, certainly not by yourself, apart from Him, we can do nothing. That's why I said last night when I dismissed this meeting, how many of you can think of at least one bad habit you need to break? Well, every hand went up. And I said, I don't want you to go home and try to break that bad habit. I want you to go home first and spend about a week in just talking to God about it. And when you feel that you have that release from Him, then you start one day at a time breaking that bad habit, but don't you dare try to do it without daily leaning on God. When I read the scripture last night in Genesis where God said to Abram, I want you to walk habitually before me. Now, I don't know if any other translation uses this word habitually, but it's used several times in the Amplified Bible. And I really like that because He was really saying to Abram, I want you to form a new habit. I've got a new plan for you. You're going to be the man that I'm going to make a covenant with. And so I want you to form a new habit of putting me first in everything. And when He said to Abram, I want you to habitually live and walk before me, Abram's response to that was he fell on his face before God. And to me, that says so much because it's saying that Abram was a man that God could work with because Abram knew that no matter what even God himself asked him to do, that he could not do it without God's help. And see, the biggest mistake that we make in trying to live the Christian life is we go to church and we hear what we should do and we go home and we try to do it. And actually, God is insulted because he doesn't want to get left out of the loop. And it's sad because we're sincere. We think we're doing the right thing. And we talk to God about how hard we're trying. But God, I'm trying. I have done everything I know how to do. And if you'll just show me what to do, God, I'll do it. And see, really, there is a doing that we do. I'm certainly not saying that we don't put out an effort, but it has to be a spirit-filled effort. It has to be an effort where God is partnering with us in what we're doing. If you have a problem with overeating, don't just sit down at the table and try not to overeat. You pray about that before you ever get to the table. Now, God, I'm going to go sit down, and you know how I am. And I'm just telling you, before I even pick up the fork, God, I need your help. I need your help to put it down, get away from it when I've had enough. Well, 1 Timothy 4:8 talks to us about two different kinds of training. One of them is spiritual and one is physical. For physical training is of some value, useful for a little. But godliness, spiritual training, is useful and of value in everything and in every way. Wow. For it holds a promise for the present life and also for the life which is to come. I think that's interesting. That if I will train myself spiritually and be strong in spirit, if I will exercise spiritual disciplines, then it's going to not only make my life here better, but it's going to assure me of eternal life with God. Now, you know, I'm excited about going to heaven, but I really want to have a good ride. I mean, I don't want to just try to make it through till Jesus comes back. And I think religion, just that religion, I think often it steals the right now from people. And everything is about the sweet by and by and our mansion in heaven and, you know, when we pass over Jordan and go into glory. And, you know, I think sometimes we don't maybe think enough about heaven. I think we need to maybe think a little bit more about it than what some of us do, myself included. But we do have a life to live right now, and this is the one we've got right now. And I love this, that it says that it gives us hope for the present and the future. Now, I'm an advocate of working out and physical training because I did not do it the first 64 years of my life. And I started 2 years and 2 months ago, which if you're smart, you can figure out I'm going to be 66 in June. But Dave is older than me. I want you to know that. He is going to be 69 in July. Woo! Amen. Now, Dave has been working out 50 years. Yeah, wow. And so I had to watch that. 48 years and let it convict me, but it never quite got the job done. And finally, God spoke to me. I won't go through the whole story, but God spoke to me and told me if I was going to be strong for the last third of my journey here on earth, that I had to start doing something. Well, I don't even know how to tell you how much it's helped me. I mean, for one thing, my back between my shoulders don't hurt anymore, and it hurt for years and years and years, and I was constantly getting it adjusted and constantly getting it worked on, and it was nothing other than I didn't have any muscle back there to hold my shoulders back, so I was like this. Well, naturally it hurt. And when they did their little test on me to see where my muscles were weak and strong, they said, this is the weakest area of your back. Within 2 months, that it stopped hurting, and it hasn't hurt since. I feel better. I feel better about myself. I'm sharper mentally, and so I'm a big advocate of physical exercise. But you know, there's a world full of workout people. It's a huge business, and there are people that all over the place that pay fees for gym memberships and workout at home, and there's runners and there's walkers, and you know, people, a lot of people, not everybody, but a lot of people do get into that realm. But I wonder how many Christians, even who will spend 3 or 4 days at a gym working out their physical body, never really work out spiritually. And so apparently, you know, there was a lot of exercise people in Paul's day. You know, sports were a real big thing then. So he said physical training is of some value, but spiritual training is really useful. Now, here's what I'd like to say. I'd just like to say this a little different way. You can form spiritual habits that will be absolutely life-changing to you. Just, you don't need a miracle. You don't need an angel to appear. You don't need a personal prophecy. I don't need to pull you out of the crowd today and say, "Thus saith the Lord, if thou wilt arise early every morning and seeketh my face, saith the Lord, thou shalt have a much better life." I don't need to do that. Now, some of you might pay attention to that, but the point is, the Bible already tells us that. Get out of bed and don't try to go do anything until you spend some time talking to God and getting a little bit of food for your spiritual man. And I know there's a bunch of you saying, "Well, I'm just not a morning person." Well, you know what? Nobody can make a law out of this. I'm not going to say that, you know, you can only seek God in the morning. Obviously, that's not the case. But I just think it's just almost dangerous in the world we live in today to get up and try to go out and do anything without seeking God a little bit before you go. I mean, if you can't get out anything else, just say, "God, help me. You got to help me today or I'm going to make a big mess out of everything that I do." So form a habit, form spiritual habits. Now, today I want to talk to you about something that you might not think could be a habit, but I think it can be, and I want to talk to you about forming a habit of trusting God. Oh, well, that's not a habit. You need the gift of faith for that. See, here again, I think that we just overly spiritualize so many things and make them seem so unreachable. You know what? I had a habit of trusting myself. And that was a habit that I formed over years of being involved with people in the world and getting hurt and finding out I couldn't trust them. So I started just trusting myself. If you want it done right, do it yourself. Don't ask anybody for anything, then you won't get hurt. Don't open your heart up to anybody, then you can't get hurt. I mean, I trusted myself. Well, when I came into a strong, healthy relationship with God, then I had to break that bad habit of trusting myself, and I had to form a habit of trusting God in everything. Trust is just simple belief that God loves you, that He's good, that He has the power to help you, that He wants to help you, and that He will help you. The minute that you take your trust out of what it should not be in and you put it into God, a peace comes that you cannot get anywhere else. Hebrews 4 says, "Those who have believed do enter the rest of God." So we call ourselves believers, but I have a slight revelation this morning. Believers are supposed to believe. We don't say, "I'm a doubter." And yet, many times we are unbelieving believers. And we're trusting our friends. We're trusting the world. We're trusting the bank. We're trusting the stock market. We're trusting Social Security. We're trusting unemployment. And I don't know if you've noticed or not, but we are having a slight problem in the world today. And I think God might be trying to talk to us. And I think He might be trying to say to the world, "Excuse me, hello."
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This is Hope with God. I'm Wendy Palau. God has made so many wonderful promises in the Bible, but there's some promises God has not made. He never promised us we'd have an easy life or great kids or constant prosperity. He never promised that we would never have sickness or pain. In fact, he promises the opposite. He says in this

world, we will have trouble. It's so easy to become offended at God when we face trouble, when pain walks through our door, and when darkness descends. We can get offended and wonder, why is this happening? Why is God allowing this? I want to encourage you today. God did promise us that we would have trouble, but that's not the fullness of his promise. He says, in this world, you will have trouble, but take heart, I have overcome the world. This is Wendy Palau.

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2: In this bulletin, support for the Prime Minister stabilising and President Trump considering next steps in Iran. With the details, I'm Naomi Millam. A new poll shows support for the Prime Minister has stabilised as the government prepares to hand down its budget. Michael Packey reports.
3: The latest Redbridge poll published in the Financial Review shows Anthony Albanese has stemmed the slide in his personal standing. The survey reveals voters are generally happy with the way Mr. Albanese is handling the fuel crisis, but some of this goodwill could evaporate depending on how well the budget is received next Tuesday. The improvement in the PM's standing has not really led to a spike in Labor's primary vote. One Nation is still nipping at its heels, while the coalition has had a marginal lift. However, once preferences are taken into account, Labor has a lead of up to 10 points against both opposition parties.
2: The Prime Minister is due to meet with his Japanese counterpart, with economic and fuel security expected to be at the top of the agenda. It's Sanae Takeuchi's first official visit to our country since taking office in October. A former defence official has reported

0: Reportedly suggested Australia consider raising the idea of leasing subs from Japan if the AUKUS deal falls through. Analysis shows the average Australian would see their maximum home buying budget shrink by $12,000 if the RBA lifts rates for a third consecutive month. All four big banks expect the board to raise the cash rate at its board meeting tomorrow. Canstar's Sally Tindall says that would push more home buyers to the sideline.
1: Every time the RBA lifts the cash rate, the maximum amount someone can borrow from the bank gets a haircut. We've already seen two cash rate cuts. That's put some borrowers on the sidelines for now.
0: Donald Trump has said Iran has not yet paid a big enough price after confirming he'd received new Iranian proposals to end the conflict in the Middle East. President Trump said he was reviewing the terms but could not imagine that they would be acceptable. Speaking on the tarmac en route to Washington, Mr. Trump was asked by reporters if renewed fighting with Iran was likely.
2: If they misbehave, if they do something bad, but right now, we'll see. But it's a possibility that could happen.
0: Meanwhile, the head of the Iranian Parliament's Civil Commission says countries that have waged war against Iran will not be allowed to transit through the Strait of Hormuz until they pay compensation. British Conservative Party leader Kemi Badenoch has taken up the cause of persecuted English Christian nurses. They've all successfully fought against transgender-related incidents and issues in the courts, but the Nursing and Midwifery Council has so far refused to drop its investigations. Ms. Badenoch pointed out that the UK Supreme Court has ruled that the legal definition of sex refers to biological sex and that public services like the NHS should reflect that. And a US court has blocked a Washington State school district from banning a Christian group that offers off-campus activities. The court ruled it was unlawful to prevent the LifeWise group from participating in community resource fairs and displaying flyers where secular groups are allowed to do so. It noted that LifeWise seeks nothing more than to be treated the same as other groups. Closing out round 8 of the AFL, a 20-point win for Gold Coast Suns against GWS Giants, 83-63. Earlier, Sydney Swans with a 17-point win over Melbourne Demons, 131-114. That's the latest Vision National News. I'm Naomi Millam.
3: Rima's Central Coast weather update.
4: And a very good morning to you, Rima Brecky, on your Monday morning. 4.5 minutes after 7, 14 degrees out there currently, 24 the expected max for today. The Bureau going for a partly cloudy one. There is a very high chance of showers, most likely from late this morning. Also the chance of a thunderstorm during this afternoon and this evening. Those winds will be from the north up to around 20 k's, easing off during the night. And the UV index remaining at a moderate level. The relative humidity currently sitting on 95%. If you're out and about there on the roads at the moment, no problems for your north and southbound commute this morning on the M1. It is looking good all the way through in both directions. If you're travelling around the coast roads at the moment, pretty busy around West Gosford this morning at the big lights. That's Brisbane Water Drive and Mans Road intersection. If you are heading through Gosford City as well, you do have a bit of traffic around that Mans Street, Etna Street intersection and around Showground Road there. You've got northbound traffic coming out of the train station up towards the Racecourse Road roundabout, so keep a bit of an eye out for that one. 131 700 is the number to call, or you can jump onto the Live Traffic New South Wales app.
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0: It's Reba Brecky on your Monday morning Lakewood Music there. I've got the victory. It's 7:09. Great to have you on board, Mick Wright, with you through until 9. Hope your morning is going very, very well indeed. It's looking like a pretty good one out there at the moment, but yes, the Bureau telling us there is a very high chance of showers throughout the morning and even in the afternoon. Could be a thunderstorm thrown into the mix there as well, so keep a bit of an eye out for that one, heading for tops of around 24 degrees today, currently sitting on 14. And, of course, make sure you stick around today. We've got a lot coming up on the show. We are playing all the latest and the greatest in Christian music. We'll check out what happened on this day in Christian history for the 4th day of May. And if you're having a birthday today, a very happy birthday to you from everybody here at the station. We'll keep you up to date on those traffic and weather conditions throughout the morning as well. We've got Jobline coming up. Our great friend Bernie Diamond will be joining us a little bit later on. It is our mid-year appeal time. That is right. It is time to thrive. That is the theme for our mid-year appeal for 2026. A couple of different ways you can give today. 4367 4042 is the number that you can jump on board with us. You can also jump onto the website there as well. That's rema.cc. You can give via the phone app. Or if you're in the area this morning between those office hours of 10 a.m. and 2 p.m, you can drop your gift off here in person, 16 Dyer Crescent at West Gosford. We'll go around the grounds as well this morning, check out those NRL scores from across the weekend. And kicking off today, going through until this weekend, is Heart Week. That's right, from the 4th through to the 10th of May. And we'll also have a look this morning at how does nature affect your mental health? That's a good one. A lot of people always saying, hey, it's always good to get outdoors. There's some great statistics around that and lots of evidence too. So we'll have a look at that and a whole lot more. So make sure you stick around. This is Reema Brecky at your Monday morning.
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1: It's Rima Brecky on your Monday morning. Toby Mac there, Heaven on My Mind, and Ren Collective's Burn. It's coming up to 19 minutes after 7. We'll check out what happened on this day in Christian history, going back to the 4th day of May, going back to the year 1256. AD sees Pope Alexander IV establishing the Roman Catholic religious order of the Augustines. Also on this day in 1493, another Pope Alexander. This one is Pope Alexander VI. Now, he issues a line of demarcation dividing the new world between Portugal and Spain. On this day in 1521, travelling home from the Diet of Worms, Martin Luther is taken into protective custody by order of German ruler Frederick the Wise and held at Wartburg, where he will translate the Bible into German. Also on this day in 1677 sees the death of Isaac Barrow, an eminent English divine, educator, mathematician and classic scholar whose sermons will be reprinted for 200 years. He will, however, be most remembered by later generations for his influence on Isaac Newton. On this day in 1814 sees the death of Methodist Superintendent Thomas Coke while leading a group of missionaries to India. And on this day in 1970, the United States Supreme Court upholds the constitutionality of a New York statute exempting church-owned property from taxation. 20 minutes after 7, here's Sasina's New Generation. It's Rima Brecky.

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1: Rima Brekkie on your Monday morning. Olivia Lane's Woman at the Well and May Angela's Never Want to Go Back. Stay with us. We got the 7:30 news. That's coming up next.
2: Words of life and love from the father to you, his child.
3: 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Ephesians chapter 3, verse 9.
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5: In stories making news, the Prime Minister is due to meet with his Japanese counterpart, with economic and fuel security expected to be at the top of the agenda. It's Sanae Takeuchi's first official visit to our country since taking office in October. A former defence official has suggested Australia consider raising the idea of leasing submarines from Japan if the AUKUS deal falls through. New analysis suggests one in four Australian workers were underpaid their superannuation between 2018 and 2023. The research found women, young people, and low-income earners were the most likely to be impacted. The Allan government is being warned Victoria is financially boxed in. Think tank E61 Institute has found repeated spending growth is constraining the state's spending option. And Oscar Piastri has finished third in an action-packed Miami Grand Prix. I'm Naomi Millen with the latest headlines.
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1: And a very good morning to you, Rima Brekkie. It is your Monday morning. 16 degrees out there currently. 24 the expected max for today. A partly cloudy one on the way. There is the very high chance of showers most likely from late this morning. Also the chance of a thunderstorm during this afternoon. Could be one in the night as well. And those winds will be from the north up to around 20 k's. Should be easing off tonight. And the UV index remaining at that moderate level. Still no problems out there for your north and southbound commute this morning on the M1. Looking pretty good around the coast roads as well. You did have a little bit of heavier earlier traffic there through Gosford City. Still got a bit around that Mann Street, Erina Street, or the Mann Street, Etna Street intersection, should say.

0: And you've got a little bit of extra eastbound traffic as well now from around Bean Street West there on Racecourse Road, heading past the hospital towards towards the big roundabout there with Showground Road around Gosford High School, getting pretty busy in that area this morning. Also West Gosford, still traffic in all directions there around the big lights at Brisbane Water Drive, Men's Road intersection if you're heading through Dane Drive this morning and onto Donison Street. You will run into a little bit of traffic there at the intersection, so keep it a bit of an eye for that one. It is tricky at times there this morning. 131700 is the number to call, or you can jump onto the Live Traffic New South Wales app.
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0: It's Rima Brecky on your Monday morning. Beautiful track, that one. Bella Taylor Smith, Forever and Amen. It's 23 minutes out from 8. Great to have your company. Hope your weekend went very well for you indeed. If you just spent the time chilling around the beautiful Central Coast, well done to you. I think a lot of people these days are trying to get more on board, I think, with that, just relaxing after a big week at work, and particularly with the cost of everything going through the roof at the moment. It can make things a little bit on the difficult side. Hopefully you're able to cope with it at the moment. Hey, we'll go around the grounds, check out those NRL scores from across the weekend. Saturday's game saw the Raiders having a good win over the Titans there, 28 points to 12. The Warriors getting up over the Eels, 36-14. Also in the other Saturday games there, the Roosters having a win over the Broncos, 38 points to 24. And in yesterday's game, saw the Knights run out fairly comfortable winners there over the Rabbitohs. Pretty high scoring game, that one as well, 42 points to 38. In the other game from yesterday, the Sharkies having a big win over the West Tigers. Oh, flying pretty high too, the Tigers, 52 points to 10. And the Panthers just scraping home against the Sea Eagles there, a close one, 18 points to 16. More music on the way. This is Rima Brecky at your Monday morning.
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0: It's 13 minutes out from 8. Rima Brecky on your Monday morning, playing all the latest and the greatest in Christian music. Torrin Wells, thank you for the cross. Josiah Queen there with Brandon Lake and Can't Steal My Joy. If you're out and about on the roads at the moment, still looking pretty good out there for your north and southbound commute on the M1. No problems whatsoever. Looking good around the coast roads as well. A little bit of traffic up there around the Pacific Highway on the approach towards the train station at Wyong this morning. It's probably getting up towards that Cutler Drive area, so keep a bit of an eye out for that one. And if you're up around the Doyleson area this morning, southbound traffic there on the Pacific Highway as well, mainly around that sort of Wentworth Avenue area. Pretty heavy there as you're on the approach towards the big intersection there with Scenic Drive and Waihee Road. 131 700 is the number to call, or you can jump onto that Live Traffic New South Wales app. Stay with us. 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

0: It's Rima Brecky on your Monday morning. Great track, that one, Young and Free's Bright. Adam Agee, Fighting For You, and Courtney Ramirez, Perfectly Love. Stay with us, more music on the way after this. We've got the 8 o'clock news coming up next.
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3: In this bulletin, the public service facing a cull and workers impacted by unpaid superannuation. With more, I'm Naomi Millam. Australia's public service is facing a cull. Carolee Katsambanis explains.
4: The federal budget's $31 billion wages bill is at risk of blowing out because the number of public servants has grown by nearly a quarter, or 41,000 people, to around 213,000. So now the Fin Review says the Albanese government wants middle managers earning more than $100,000 a year to take a voluntary redundancy and leave the public service. The job cuts are being offered from many departments, including Prime Minister and Cabinet.
3: A new report has found that while Victoria isn't broke, its finances are so dire it's boxed in for years to come. Think tank the E61 Institute has found Victoria's finances are very weak, and the Treasurer faces the near impossible task of holding a credible fiscal trajectory, repair past damage, and deal with the looming budget-busting health and hospitals juggernaut. It also found there's little room to squeeze any more out of Victorian taxpayers. New analysis suggests one in four Australian workers were underpaid their superannuation between 2018 to 2023. The research found women, young people and low-income earners

0: were the most likely to be impacted. Super Members Council Chief Executive Misha Schubert says the issue is leaving Australians worse off.
1: Unpaid super is a silent pay cut that's costing Australian workers $24.4 billion in the last 5 years alone. This is money Australians have earned but never been paid, and it's leaving millions of Australian workers significantly poorer at retirement.
0: Payday super laws will come into effect from July, requiring all employers to pay super at the same time as wages. The first public hearings in the Royal Commission into the Bondi terrorist attack are due to start in Sydney in the coming hours. The inquiry will hear evidence from members of the Jewish community detailing their lived experiences of anti-Semitism. The government has accepted 14 recommendations handed down from the commissioner last week. The Australian Christian Lobby has applauded the Northern Territory Government's refusal to adopt the National Construction Code's new provisions for fewer single-sex bathrooms in public buildings and more all-gender facilities. The ACL says the decision will protect women's privacy and safety in the top end. Master Builders NT also welcomed the move, saying it would minimise costs and red tape. Tasmania is so far the only state to reject the provisions. An English church will have to wait 6 months before a court hears its appeal against a community protection notice banning it from preaching in the city of Colchester. Reform UK leader Nigel Farage is supporting the Bread of Life Church. More than 23,000 people have signed a petition to withdraw the protection notice, which attempts to regulate what preachers can say in public. Oscar Piastri has finished third in an action-packed Miami Formula One Grand Prix, won by Mercedes driver Kimi Antonelli.
2: This weekend we showed that if we get track position, we can hang on to things well. You know, we were close in Japan, but we've definitely taken a step forward, and hopefully in Canada we can take another step forward again.
0: Yannick Sinner has beaten Alexander Zverev 6-1, 6-2 to become the first player to win five straight Masters 1000 events. And Manchester United has moved to third on the Premier League table. That's the latest Vision National News. I'm Naomi Millam.
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4: And a very good morning to you, Rima Brekkie, on your Monday morning, 4.5 minutes after 8, currently sitting on that 17-degree mark, 24 the expected max for today. The Bureau going for a partly cloudy one. There is the very high chance of showers most likely from late this morning. Also the chance of a thunderstorm during the day at some point, maybe this afternoon or into the evening, and you will have some northerlies out there up to around 20 k's. The UV index will be remaining at a moderate level if you're out and about on the roads at the moment. Still no problems out there for your north and southbound commute this morning on the M1. Around the coast roads, you don't forget, of course, that time of the morning, those school zones are in force until 9:30. 40 k's an hour is the speed limit. So please make sure you slow it down and do the right thing. Still a little bit of southbound traffic up there on the southbound approach towards the train station on the Pacific Highway at Wyong this morning. We've got northbound traffic between the Reliance Drive roundabouts as well. Foresters Beach, you've got some southbound traffic heading through there this morning, mainly from around Alastair Avenue down towards that bottom end of Tumby Road. Westbound traffic as well heading through through Erina this morning. Now, that's mainly from Old Tugra Beach Road through to the big lights at Barralong Road and Terrigal Drive. You've got some light westbound traffic, I should say, heading through East Gosford and over at West Gossie this morning. Traffic still in all directions around the big lights there at Brisbane Water Drive, Mans Road intersection. Looking pretty good through Gossie City as well. Got some light northbound traffic heading through Point Clair this morning. Looking good down the peninsula. No issues down there. And northbound traffic on Davistown Road there coming out of Saratoga, mainly from around that Jaramba Avenue area. That is heading all the way up to the big roundabout there on Avoca Drive. 131700 is the number to call, or you can jump onto the Live Traffic New South Wales app.
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0: It's 10 minutes after 8 on your Monday morning. That's Terry in there speaking some real truth this morning. Honestly, we just need Jesus. Mick Wright with you through until 9. Great to have your company on this Monday morning, bright and early. If you're just getting up and getting at them, hope you have yourself a fantastic day out there. A little bit of rain on the way could be the chance of a thunderstorm as well. And if you are out and about on the roads, don't forget those school zones. They are in force until 9:30. 40 k's an hour is the speed limit. Now, I mentioned this one at the start of the show. This week, from today the 4th and going through to the 10th of May, is Heart Week right across Australia. It is the nation's National Heart Health Awareness Week, and it does provide an opportunity for all people living in the country to start a conversation about heart health with their loved ones and take positive steps to reduce their heart disease risk. Now, there are different things that you can already probably put into place. You can check your heart there. You can calculate your heart age and show support through this Heart Week. And, of course, there are a whole lot of different ways that you can do that. You can jump on the website heartfoundation.org.au. That's heartfoundation.org.au. And the guys there obviously urging everyone, if you've never had a heart health check, book yourself in to do one. It's about 20 minutes with your GP, and they can assess your risk of coronary events, strokes in the next 5 years and different things like that, and also discuss steps that you can take to lower that risk. Now, I think for years in Australia and even around the world, I think heart disease was the number one killer. These days it's not. It's actually slipped from that first position there, which does show that there is some improvements, some slight improvements happening. We have a long way to go, though, that is for sure. But again, you can jump onto the website there, heartfoundation.org.au. There are some amazing resources on there. Everything from the heart health check brochures, the building blocks of a healthy heart. You can know your blood pressure card. There's also resources on there on getting heart healthy dinner plans in place, step-by-step recipes, even personal walking plans and a whole lot of other things as well. So jump on there today through the week, check it out, and get that ticker in tip-top shape. It's 12 minutes after 8. Stay with us. More music on the way. This is Rima Brecky at your Monday morning.
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It's 20 minutes after 8, Rima Brecky on your Monday morning, playing all the latest and the greatest in Christian music. I love that girl's voice. She has got some amazing songs out there too. Sarah Reeves, Jealousy, and John Reddick's No Fear. Good to have your company, Mick Wright, with you through until 9 if you're out and about on the roads. Don't forget those school zones are now in force out there until 9:30. 40 k's an hour is the speed limit. Looks like that cloud is starting to make its way right across the area at the moment. There is some rain and even a possible thunderstorm forecast for this afternoon and even into the evening. Those northerlies will be accompanying that as well, up to around 20 clicks. And currently looking for an expected max of around 24 degrees, sitting on that 17-degree mark. And, of course, it is our mid-year appeal. That's right. We kicked it off officially last Friday morning here at Brekkie. And, of course, our general manager, Rick Broom, was in as our very special guest to get us underway. Going right through the month of May, and there's a couple of different ways you can jump on board with us. It is time to thrive. That is our theme for this mid-year appeal. 4367-4042 is the number that you can call, and you can donate over that, of course, from around probably 9 a.m. this morning right through until close of business. You can go over the website 24/7 there. That is rima.cc. Very, very similar there with the app as well. And if you're around the area, 16 Dyer Crescent, West Gosford is where the studios are located. You can drop your gift off here in person between the office hours of 10 a.m. and 2 p.m. Today, and, of course, right through the whole month of May. And look, one of the great things about being here and doing this kind of work is that, yes, we are obviously catering to a pretty large Christian audience here on the Central Coast, but a lot of our Rima Central Coast listeners actually have no Christian connection at all. So you want to talk about a fertile ground for spreading the gospel. It is quite amazing. And some of the surveys that we have done, particularly by the guys from McCrindle down there in Victoria, they say that up to about 30%, a whole third of our listeners don't have a Christian faith, or they do, but they don't attend church. So de facto wise, we sort of can be a bit of a source of church for those guys out there, and that message of hope that we do broadcast across the airways is constant through a whole lot of different forms. The music, obviously, a lot of the great talk programs that we have, the short segments, and a whole lot of other things, and through the listeners' prayers and financial support. God really is using Rima CC to make an impact, and we need to make a difference in more lives, that is for sure. And we'd love hearing the testimonies as well that come in, and we'll probably share a couple of those throughout the morning. And throughout the rest of the day, you will hear some of the announcers talking about those as well. So again, if you want to jump on board with us through the month of May, 4367-4042, you can go to our website, rima.cc, give over the phone app, or if you're in the area, between those office hours of 10 a.m. and 2 p.m. Monday to Friday, 16 Dyer Crescent at West Gosford. Come on up and check out the studios. You'll probably get a guided tour if you've never seen what it's like in here as well. It's Toby Mac, Nothing Sweeter, 23 and a half minutes after 8. There's been so

0: love.
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0: it's a great track, isn't it? On your Monday morning, Jamie McDonald there with Lauren Daigle, Desperate. Stay with us. We've got the 8:30 news coming up next.
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2: 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John 15:9-11.
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4: In stories making news, a new opinion poll shows personal support for the Prime Minister has stabilised after going into freefall. The Redbridge survey reveals voters are happy with the way Anthony Albanese has handled the fuel crisis. Australian researchers hope to develop a 10-year plan to improve long-term weight management and reverse obesity trends among children. The Murdoch Children's Research Institute says for the first time in a generation, children's health is worse than that of their parents. Meantime, researchers are testing whether a sleep support program can get children to sleep a minimum of 30 minutes extra a night in a bid to improve their heart health. The team is using an app which will include bedtime before 9 p.m. and keeping electronics out of the bedroom. And Jannik Sinner has beaten Alexander Zverev 6-1, 6-2 to become the first player to win 5 straight Masters 1000 events. I'm Naomi Millen with the latest headlines.
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0: And a very good morning to you, Rema Brekkie, on your Monday morning. It's currently sitting on 19 degrees, 24 the expected max for today. The Bureau going for a partly cloudy one. There is the very high chance of showers, most likely from late this morning. Also the chance of a thunderstorm during this afternoon, possibly into the night as well. And you will have some northerlies out there up to around 20 km. Should be easing off tonight. The UV index remaining at a moderate level. No problems out there for your north and southbound commute this morning. On the M1, it is looking good all the way through in both directions there for your commute. Don't forget those school zones. They are in force until 9:30. 40 km an hour is the speed limit. So please make sure you slow it down and do the right thing.

0: Probably your heaviest areas of traffic this morning are on the Pacific Highway there from Niagara Park. Now, you've probably got traffic there from around Prings Road that is heading all the way down to the Mans Road overpass there at Narara. Plenty of westbound traffic still through Erina this morning from Old Tuggera Beach Road through to the Big Lights here at Barralong Road and Terrigal Drive. And a little bit further westbound there, you have more traffic from around just past Carolta Road roundabout through to Avoca Drive. Also down around Kincumber this morning on Avoca Drive there, you do have traffic from Algona Avenue. That is all travelling westbound to Greenpoint Christian College, and northbound traffic still there on Davis Town Road coming out of Saratoga, mainly from around Malumba Avenue all the way up to that Avoca Drive roundabout. Looking pretty good down there around the peninsula this morning. You do have some northbound traffic there on Blackwall Road at Woi Woi, mainly from around McMaster's Road. That is heading all the way up towards Victoria Road there, so keep a bit of an eye out for that one. 131 700 is the number to call, or you can jump onto the Live Traffic New South Wales app.
1: There's nothing wrong with a little healthy rivalry, and we have the perfect place for your business, ministry or team to battle it out on the track at Kartatag Tuggera, Australia's only indoor track designed for drifting. Looking for the ultimate team building experience? Midweek sessions at Kartatag let you unleash your inner racer with a mix of super fast sweeping corners and hairpins where the sideways action never stops. 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

0: playing all the latest and the greatest in Christian music. The boys there from Mercy Me, Even If. It's 22 minutes out from 9. Good to have your company on this Monday morning. Bit of a dark one out there at the moment. Those clouds rolling across, some rain on the way, even the chance of a thunderstorm the Bureau is going for. Heading for tops of around 24 degrees today, currently sitting on that 19 degree mark. Not far off now at the moment. So one of the things that I mentioned at the start of the show this morning is, of course, about nature and affecting your mental health. Well, there is some real correlations with that, with a lot of the stats that are out there at the moment. And Kelsey Sear, who is Nature Play WA CEO, notes that all of us actually feel better when we're outside, whether you're a child or even adult. This is probably why a lot of people love to move to the Central Coast, because it's such a beautiful area. You've got just amazing outdoor spaces, the beaches, the lakes, the mountains, of course, and we've really got it all here in abundance. It's such a great place. When you drive around on the weekends in particular, you'll see people out doing all sorts of things. And, of course, when we get outside, we get that sunshine on the skin. We get fresh air, plenty of nice smells around the place as well, particularly now with, you know, you get sort of some of those autumny colours around the place as well. It's beautiful. And there is a real fascinating science behind why outdoor time is refreshing. You know, what happens, you do see a drop in the stress hormone cortisol, which obviously is something that we need in our bodies. But I think a lot of people are living with it sort of switched on much too often. And unfortunately, that does cause some problems in the end. Too much of a good thing, I think, is what the old saying is. We also see an increase in our endorphins when we get outside, which are, you know, those kind of chemicals and that inside of us, which are associated with happiness and pleasure. There's also oxytocin that helps to alleviate stress and anxiety. So nature really helps our body to adjust to feel better by getting outside. And one of the big things, of course, is getting the kids outside. I mean, boy, oh boy, in my generation, there was, I mean, we didn't have obviously PCs that they do these days. They were just kind of a new thing coming in, I think, when I was in high school. So it just goes to show my age there. No laptops, no mobile phones, nothing like that. No sort of pocket devices. Everything we did was outdoors, and it was great. I wouldn't swap that upbringing for the world, I guarantee it. But getting kids outside is a massive thing outside. And of course, look, there is a thing called the 2026 indoor crisis. There wasn't, I think a lot of people are now trying to focus more on getting the kids outdoors than what they are indoors. Now, the University of Kent, they actually come up with some research that shows when the kids do have time outside, they get positive associations of smells, the feel of nature. And of course, when children do become adults who are struggling with mental health, the return to nature brings back a lot of positive associations there. So outdoor time, it is a huge thing for sure. And if you can do it, more power to you. If you want to hear some great stats, more and some more articles like that as well, jump onto our website, rema.cc. Go into the article section. There's some great ones to read. It's 19 out from 9. Stay with us. More music on the way. And, of course, our great friend Bernie Diamond. He'll be with us shortly.
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0: It's Rima Brecky on your Monday morning. Capital Kings, that you'll never walk alone, and One House, What a God. 10 minutes away from nine. Stay with us, our great friend Bernie Diamond. He's coming up next.
1: Have you ever felt worthless as you looked around at what all those other people were achieving and compared it with your own miserable, rotten existence? Perhaps that's overstating it a tad, but isn't that how we sometimes see ourselves? As completely worthless in the scheme of things. Hi, I'm Bernie Diamond, and welcome again to Fresh. As worthlessness goes, I think you'll agree that nothing on planet Earth could be more useless than bird poo. But in the 19th century, bird droppings, guano, became white gold. Rich in nitrogen, it was a miracle fertilizer fueling global agriculture. Peru's Guano Islands drew international attention, prompting the US to pass the Guano Islands Act in 1856, allowing Americans to claim guano-rich territories. Spain seized the Chincha Islands in Peru in 1864, sparking a war. A decade later, Peru and Bolivia clashed in the War of the Pacific, again over nitrate-rich guano territory. All this not about oil or gold, but bird poo, the most unlikely resource that shaped empires, fueled conflict, and fed the world. There's an even greater battle raging today over something that perhaps you may consider to be a bit on the worthless side too. Said Jesus of Satan and himself in John chapter 10, verses 10 and 11, "The thief comes only to steal, kill, and destroy. I came that they may have life and have it abundantly. I am the good.

shepherd. The good shepherd lays down his life for the sheep. As Charles Spurgeon once said, "Ponder how valuable your soul must be for Satan to pursue it tirelessly and the King of Kings to lay down his life for it." Worthless? Not on your life. That's God's word, fresh for you today. Friend, I am so passionate about seeing you live in the victory over your sin and circumstances that Jesus died and rose again to give you. So let me encourage you to subscribe to our YouTube channel at ChristianityWorks.tv. I'd love to share more of God's Word with you because the Word of God is alive and active. It is the power to transform your life. Amen. Again, you'll find our YouTube channel at ChristianityWorks.tv. May you be blessed as you receive His Word.

0: As we wrap up this morning with the Planet Shakers, I remember, and Matt Parker there together with Jacob Stanner for Bird's Eye View. That is it for us this morning. It flies by, doesn't it, those short couple of hours? Make sure you stick around. Phil Rogers is in the chair next. He'll take you through to around 11:30 with Rima Morning's Family Life Today coming up just after the news. Don't forget those school zones are in force out there until 9:30. 40 k's an hour is the speed limit. Get out there today. Tell somebody about Jesus. Change your life for all eternity. I will see you guys bright and early tomorrow morning. Stay with us. We've got the 9 o'clock news next.
1: If ever there was a time when people needed to know that there's a God in heaven and that he loves them, it's now. 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
1: In this bulletin, new research into children's health and in sport AFL. With more, I'm Naomi Miller. The federal government has played down suggestions it's considering leasing submarines from Japan. The Japanese Prime Minister is in Canberra today, holding talks with Anthony Albanese on defence and energy. There are calls for Australia to consider leasing subs from Tokyo in case the AUKUS pact falls through. But Foreign Minister Penny Wong says the deal with the United States is full steam ahead.
2: We have a plan on submarines, and that plan is AUKUS, and that plan is meeting its milestones. It's a big project. We're focused on it because we believe that's the best capability for Australia.
1: It's Sanae Takeuchi's first official visit to our country since taking office in October. For the first time in a generation, children's health is worse than that of their parents. Professor Melissa Wake at the Murdoch Children's Research Institute says they're working on a 10-year plan to improve long-term weight management and reverse obesity trends among children.
3: We have children who are growing up in a world where in some ways it's easy to be healthy, in other ways it's harder to be healthier than ever before.

0: before, and really trying to solve some of these issues. Better heart health for our children, better mental health, less cancer in the future, great brain health, all of those things.
1: Meantime, researchers are testing whether a sleep support program can get children to sleep a minimum of 30 minutes extra a night in a bid to improve their heart health. The team is using an app which will include bedtime before 9 p.m. and keeping electronics out of the bedroom. A new study has found more than 5,000 people are living with a condition caused by tick bites, which triggers an allergic reaction to red meat products. The CSIRO report shows case numbers of mammalian meat allergy have increased 22% over the past 6 years. Thousands of Christians from across the UK are set to take part in this month's March for Jesus through central London on Pentecost weekend. It will take place on Saturday, the 23rd of May, beginning at Marble Arch and concluding with worship and prayer in Trafalgar Square. And the US Supreme Court is set to decide the future of the abortion pill, which accounts for half of all American terminations. The Christian-backed Family Research Council has welcomed a legal ruling limiting access to the pill's key drug. A US appeals court has temporarily blocked the drug mifepristone from being accessed through telehealth consultations and mail delivery. It found the state of Louisiana was likely to win its challenge against such easy access. Drug makers are appealing the ruling, which has restricted access to the pill nationwide. To AFL, belief is building at Melbourne despite a 17-point loss to Sydney at the SCG. Eddie Summerfield reports.
2: Sydney recruit Malcolm Roses stole the show, booting 7 goals, but it's Melbourne's fight to cut the margin to 17 points after trailing by 6 goals in the last quarter that has coach Stephen King the most excited.
3: If we play at that level, I'll take on anyone.
2: Christian Petrarca and Jamari Ugal-Hagan kicked 5 goals between them as Gold Coast beat the Giants by 20 points in the so-called Expansion Cup. The Suns moving to 5th on the ladder. The former Bulldog has coach Damien Hardwick full of optimism.
4: He's only going to get better and better.
2: And the AFL this week is set to lock in a 3-year extension of Gather Round in South Australia.
1: And the Australian men's 4x400 relay team has set a national record, finishing 3rd at the World Athletics Relay Championships. That's the latest Vision National News. I'm Naomi Millam.
5: Remar's Central Coast weather update.
6: And the weather for your Monday, a partly cloudy one on the way according to the Bureau. There is the very high chance of showers most likely from later this morning. Also the chance of a thunderstorm during this afternoon and even in tonight. Those winds will be from the north up to 20 k's, easing off later on. And the UV index remaining at a moderate level. Tops expected around the coast today of 24 degrees down to lows of 13 degrees overnight.
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8: You know, I think one of the hardest things to do in a Christian walk is suffer well. I don't suffer well.
9: No, does anybody? It's just hard, and it happens to all of us.
8: I think we're going to learn a little bit about how to suffer well today. We got Jackie Gibson back for day two. Welcome back.
10: Thank you. Thanks for having me.
8: I mean, when you hear us say we're going to talk about suffering well, and you're our guest, what do you think?
10: Yippee! Let's do it.
8: Yeah, I mean, yesterday, if you didn't listen, go back and listen, because you know we heard your story of losing your daughter Leia to stillbirth. As I listened yesterday, I thought, you are such an example how to suffer well, I think. You're a model. Now, I'm not saying you didn't struggle, because you explained that yesterday, but as you hear that, you know, if somebody came up to you and say, okay, how do I walk through a valley well? How do I do it well? What are some of the first things that come to your mind to help them?
10: Yeah, I mean, I think it would be hard if you put so much pressure on yourself to do things this perfect way, you know, to suffer well, as you just said. I don't know that anyone really suffers well where...
9: Like, oh, let me go through my list, A, B, C.
10: Right. Yeah. If only there was a checklist of things I could do to suffer well.
8: Well, you know, one of the things I was thinking is so many

0: when the trials hit and they're really hard, like what you walk through, they walk away.
1: Yeah.
0: They don't suffer well. They're like, I didn't sign up for this. And so I blame God. I'm angry at God. And again, that's part of the journey. That's mm-hmm. okay. But at the end of the day, they lose their faith and they walk away. Mm-hmm. And you are strong. And again, I'm not saying you didn't go through a valley, because you did and still do.
1: Mm-hmm.
0: But yeah, talk about an example. Somebody did it well or is doing it well, present tense and future tense.
1: Sure.
0: I think you're it.
2: And
0: you're
2: Jackie,
0: one of them.
2: Do you think if we would have, it's been 9 years,
1: mm-hmm.
2: Layla, your daughter that was stillborn at 39 weeks,
1: mm-hmm.
2: it's been 9 years. If we would have talked to you at year two,
1: oh.
2: would it have been more raw?
1: I was absolutely more raw.
2: Yeah.
1: Yes. I was still in the weeds. And I mean, if there's been any way that I have suffered well, it's all by God's grace. And I'm thankful too that I had a solid foundation mm-hmm. and a foundation of having been taught the scriptures over many years, a foundation of being connected to a church that were doing that. And so they are blessings I do not take for granted. And they are things that are outside of my control. So by God's grace, had I been taught well, and I'd been taught to expect suffering. So in one sense, it was a huge shock. In another sense, I knew that Christians are not promised an easy walk this side of heaven, to expect that there will be hard and sad things, because look at our good shepherd who we yeah. follow. We are his sheep. He walked a path of suffering. He was the man of sorrows. And so if we are following him, we too will suffer. And in God's kindness, he's not wasting any of that suffering. He's transforming us more and more into the image of his son. And that's a gift. Mm. It's a painful gift to receive.
2: Painful gift, you're right.
1: But it is a gift. And I think even if you think of your own church experience, meeting other Christians, when you meet people who have scars, who have been through hard things, they resemble the Lord Jesus just that little bit more. And that's a gift to the church.
2: Yes.
1: To have fellow sufferers. We're all on a pilgrimage. It's hard for all of us.
0: Yeah.
2: I'll never forget the time, and we've shared this before, but I was driving in the car listening to Tony Evans preach, and he was talking about the foundation, how we need to build that foundation spiritually. And he compared it to, and he's just such a good preacher, but he was comparing it to, you never see the people pouring the cement in the storm. They're not pouring the cement for the basement in the storm. They're pouring the foundation
0: before
2: that, or after that, when the skies are clear. And I remember as a young woman thinking, I need to make sure that I build that foundation when the days are good and easy, that it's just a consistent part of my life, of being in the Word, of being in fellowship, of being with my friends, of praying regularly. Those things are sounds like, yeah, we know. But those are the things to build that foundation so that when the storm comes, we're still standing.
1: Absolutely. And those of us, you're just making me think, those of us who are parents, how we can be building those foundations for our children.
0: Yeah,
1: we know
0: right.
1: life for them is not going to be easy. They'll go through valleys of suffering. So how can we be filling their hearts and minds with the truths of scripture that they will recall in those hard times?
0: I mean, you have so many, I'm not kidding, great quotes in this book that we're underlining.
2: They're so good.
0: Let me read one to you. And then I know this is not your quote. It was from a doctor who said, suffering is not a question that demands an answer. It is not a problem that requires a solution. It is a mystery that needs a presence.
2: Oh, that's so cool.
0: Talk about that.
1: Yeah.
0: Presence.
1: That was, we were meeting with a doctor who was helping us debrief after Layla's death. And he said that to us. My husband and I were sort of stunned.
0: Wow. He said that. Oh,
1: I don't know. I'm sure he's quoting someone, but
0: yeah.
1: I'm not sure who. So in the mystery of suffering, we can look for all the answers. But at the end of the day, we need Emmanuel, God with us in the valley. We need the Lord Jesus. And that is what I experienced through the death of Layla. But more than anything else, it was Jesus who was my closest companion in grief. God had given me a husband. We were close in grief too. And we could understand a lot of each other's grief, but there were parts that we couldn't understand. I was a mother. I had carried Layla. I had given birth. He obviously didn't have that experience. He had a different experience as a father. In some ways, maybe a lonelier experience, I think, for fathers. And any fathers who are listening who have been through that, you may have felt that sort of neglect of people asking, how's your wife?
0: Yeah.
1: How is she doing through this loss? That can be very lonely, I think, for husbands and for fathers who maybe don't get opportunities to talk about their grief as much as maybe their wives.
0: Yeah, we had Eric Schumacher on a while back, and he wrote a book for husbands that are, you know, have gone through a miscarriage.
1: Yeah.
0: Very helpful. So very different.
1: Yeah, it is. So even if you have good companions in grief, like a spouse, like people in your church, friends, there's still a loneliness in this experience of a miscarriage or a stillbirth. And that's where the mystery of suffering needs a presence of the Lord Jesus, who understands every part of our grief. And so therefore, he's the only one that can bring true comfort.
0: Now, was there a way that his Jesus presence was made known as well through people? Because right after that quote, here's your next one. The tears of friends became dear to you as they shared in your grief. So it's like there's the presence literally of Emmanuel. And then is there a sense that community also brings the presence of God through people?
1: Yes, very much. So it's the body, all the parts are showing up to do their to do their job. So yes, people showing up was a huge blessing and comfort too.
0: So if I'm a person that shows up, tell me what to do, tell me what not to do.
2: Okay. Yeah, what's helpful?
1: Yeah. Well, maybe don't just show up at my door, you know, a week after the death of my baby, unless you're dropping a meal off at the door. Yes. Being in touch, I would say things said that maybe miss the mark slightly, but are said with love and good intention is so much better than saying nothing. So silence is so much more painful than people making an effort. They don't know what to say. They're trying to help. Maybe it sometimes is a little bit unhelpful, but they're trying. They're showing up. That is so much better than someone who thinks, oh, I don't know what to say, so I'm just going to say nothing. So turning up and acknowledging the loss, first of all, it really is that simple. To say, I'm sorry your baby died. I just want to acknowledge your deep loss. I'm sad with you. And then you think, oh, it's okay that I'm sad. My friends are saying it's okay. My family, they're joining us in the grief. They're weeping with us. So showing up with emotional support, grieving with us was helpful. Showing up with practical support was incredibly helpful. I'm sure this is not new, but you know, that question, what can I do to help, is impossible for someone to answer when they're grieving. But saying, I'm going to make a meal that you can freeze and I'll leave it on your doorstep on Tuesday afternoon, that is just such a gift, such a practical need to.
2: And the fact that they're leaving it on the doorstep, I noticed that.
1: Yeah, that's why I was joking before. You know, you don't want people knocking on the door, turning up.
0: Can I come in?
1: Yeah. For a chat. Yeah. You might invite people in at the right time. You might really want to speak to someone. And that's where it's a gift. I think it's the beginning of 2 Corinthians. When we've been afflicted and have received comfort from the Lord, we then will be able to pass on that same comfort we received. So the people that were very dear to me after Layla died were the other mothers who had been through this particular loss, who understood what I was going through. So that's a gift too.
2: I'm curious, how did you explain this first to your son, but now you've had other children since then, and do you talk about Layla? What is that like? And should a parent talk about the loss of that child?
1: We do talk about Layla with our then littlest, Zach and Hannah. They know about their big sister, Layla. They have the most incredible questions. They bring her up when I'm not even thinking about it. So I would encourage parents, let your living children in. share these hard things with them because there's such opportunity to teach them about the hope of heaven.
2: Yeah.
1: It points our family to our future inheritance that we're all hoping to go to one day because we have a family member who's already there. Mm. So I think it can be scary. We don't want to expose our kids to all the hard things in this world. And yet that is where there's such an opportunity to give them the good treasures of the Bible.
2: Can you give us like, what does that sound like when you talk to them about?
0: Oh, you want to get real practical.
2: Yeah, I'm just thinking for parents, like, what do I say? Yeah. How do I say it to their siblings?
1: Sure. And I wouldn't say there's a right way, obviously.
2: Yeah.
1: And also I want to acknowledge that people will experience this loss in different ways. You know, for us, it was a late term stillbirth. For others, it may have been a very early miscarriage. There's going to be wisdom in how you share about that, what you share. Sadly, for miscarriages, often you don't know the gender. So do you name that baby? It's really difficult. Mm. So there's no right way to do it. For us, we just share. I mean, we celebrate her birthday every March.
2: Do.
1: Yeah, we let off
0: St. Layla's Day.
1: St. Layla's Day. That's right.
2: Sweet.
1: It falls on St. Patrick's Day, so we've renamed it St. Layla's Day. So that's one way, marking anniversaries, that you can bring your children into that. We let off helium, yellow helium balloons.
2: Every year.
1: Every year.
2: I love, and why the yellow?
1: Well, yellow because, as you will see from the cover of the book, it's covered in daffodils.
0: You're watching.
1: Yellow daffodils, if
0: there
1: you're
0: it
1: watching.
0: Is.
1: So Layla was stillborn in the spring when all the daffodils were blooming. Mm. And so the image of the daffodil became connected to Layla for us. More than it just being a beautiful flower, the fact that she died in the spring when all of these spring flowers are blooming was such a reminder to our family that winter can never hold back the spring, mm. that after death, there is life. It's the way the Lord has made the world to work. And so for Layla, after death, there is resurrection to look forward to. And that's our hope as Christians. And that's what we can talk to our kids about. Even as I was leaving Philadelphia to travel here, I saw in my yard already tiny little daffodil bulb shoots pushing through the ground. I mean, there is still snow on the ground, but these shoots are starting to grow to remind us, even in the middle of winter, that spring is coming. Mm. And in the same way, the new heavens and the new earth, it's coming. The Lord Jesus will return. And even when we're in the darkest, coldest winter, spring is coming.
2: Mm, such a good reminder.
0: I mean, with
2: it?
0: That truth of the resurrection, was there a time you can remember where, and I have no idea, where joy came back, where you felt a sense of, yeah, because I know you've written, and I know most people experience this, after this moment in your life, everything was different.
1: Mm.
0: The lens of life was different.
1: Mm-hmm.
0: And I know Anne experienced that, especially when her sister died. I can remember the day I heard her laugh, like the cackle laugh of Anne. That wasn't just a laugh. It was full of joy. She was in the garage and I was in the family room and I remember her belly laughing something. And I thought, I haven't heard that in like 2 years.
1: Yeah,
0: it had been about 2 years before I'd heard her laugh like that.
1: Mm-hmm.
0: So it was that valley that she had walked through. And again, it wasn't like it's back and never to be there again, but it was the beginning of, oh, joy is returning.
2: Spring is coming.
0: Was there something like that for you? Was it quite a while? Or
1: yeah, it takes a long time. And as you just said, the grief never goes away.
0: Yeah.
1: It's going to be my companion for life. But the grief has definitely softened. It's not as sharp. And you do think after the death of a loved one like your sister, like my daughter, I was convinced I will never laugh again. Yeah. I will never enjoy the light moments of life. There's always going to be this heaviness. And even though I carry my grief with me, it's not as heavy anymore. And I don't cry as much anymore, though I could, you know. And I will on anniversaries. Often that's what brings it up. But God doesn't leave us in our sorrow. He's always working on us and in our lives. He heals the brokenhearted. He binds up their wounds. And so I'm never going to be fully recovered from this loss, but certainly the healing process has begun and there is joy again.
2: Yeah.
1: And especially as Christians, we have this hope. We do not grieve as those without it. And that is good news. The resurrection is worth being joyful about and celebrating.
2: So true.
0: Yeah, it's interesting, you know, listening to you with your title, You Are Still a Mother. I lost a little brother. I was 7, he was 5 and a half. And in fact, we were just, Ann and I took a little trip to both of us from the same hometown. You know, something my mom and I did, because I didn't have a dad, it was just my mom and I, mm-hmm. almost every week after church is we went to my brother's grave in Ann's.
2: Which I didn't even know they did that every single week.
0: Yeah. So we drove out there in a downpour mm-hmm. and got out of the car without an umbrella and walked out.
2: It was so interesting because we're sitting there. I'm like, where do we go? Do you know where it is? He gets out of the car, walks directly to it.
1: Yeah.
2: Remembered. Oh, you haven't been there since you were how old?
0: I don't want to date myself, but it's been a long time.
1: That's exposing.
0: But I mean, that little trek every week for us was significant. And I can just remember my mom every week putting flowers there. She was still a mother to that boy who was no longer with us, but was with Jesus. That's in the soul of a mom.
1: Yes, absolutely.
0: Is that how you came up with the title?
1: Yeah, I'm sure it's been said before.
0: Yeah, yeah.
1: But yeah, no, I just, this was a title I had before I wrote the book.
0: Did you really?
1: Because that was important to me. I had nothing to show for my motherhood of my daughter, Layla. And yet I was still her mother. And I will be for the rest of my life. She's still my daughter, even though she's not here and I don't get to care for her. And that's the sadness.
0: Yeah.
1: But yes, I am still her mother, always will be.
2: And it's interesting for me to be with our son and daughter-in-law as they talk about their 3 miscarriages with their 4 kids.
1: Yeah.
2: The kids all know their names. They name them all. Mm-hmm. And it was an early miscarriage, but still they're an important part of their life still. Mm-hmm. And the kids all talk about them and they have 2 adopted kids, mm-hmm. 2 bio kids. But they're a part of their family, part of their legacy.
1: Isn't that great?
2: And will be a part, and they know they will be a part of their future and they will know them by name in heaven. It's such a comfort. It's such a hope that we have in the gospel that Jesus allows us to have that hope because of his death and resurrection. That is just the good news. Such good news.
1: It is good news.
0: Now, have you had conversations with women that have had abortions? I know you write a little bit about it.
1: Yeah. You know, I haven't had anyone directly share about that.
0: Yeah.
1: But that's another piece to this kind of a story.
0: Yeah.
1: That I can only imagine how hard that is to wrestle with. But they are mothers to those children.
0: Yeah.
1: And they will carry that with them too. And that grief is complex.
0: Yeah.
1: I can only imagine.
2: Me too. Well, in our time remaining, I would love it if you would pray for our listeners.
1: Sure.
0: And let me say this before you pray. We'd love to pray for you. I mean, if you have needs and you'd like us to pray for you, we have a prayer team that will do that. Familylife.com/pray for me. And you'll send us your prayers and we'll pray for you. But we'd love to have you pray.
2: Mm-hmm.
0: That'd be a blessing.
1: Yeah, I'd love to. Father in heaven, I just pray for anyone listening or watching who has been through the death of a child in the womb, maybe years and years ago, and it's all being brought up again, or maybe very recently, still in the rawness and the shock and the despair. Father, thank you that your everlasting arms are underneath each of these women. And we thank you for the hope we have in the Lord Jesus, that he is the man of sorrows, that he is the closest companion in grief. So there is no reason to despair because Christ draws near and he has given us hope in his death and resurrection that one day we will once again see these precious little ones who we miss so much today and we long for that day and we pray, come Lord Jesus, that we thank you for this hope. Mm-hmm. Father, for anyone feeling lonely in grief, will you put people around them to love and care, especially for these mothers who are grieving the death of their babies, and will you give them hope and will you bind up their wounds? And these things we ask in Jesus' strong name. Amen.
2: Amen.
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5: And a very good Monday morning to you. It is Monday, the 4th of May, and before anybody else says it, may the 4th be with you, or the force be with you. It's Star Wars Day, isn't it? Yeah, I didn't realise that. May the 4th. Yeah. Okay, got that off my chest. Feel better for saying that. Let's start the music this Star Wars Day with Hillsong Worship, and Now That You're Near.

0: We know how it is. 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
1: Across the globe, the commitment to universal learning and education is widely held. But that was not the case in the Greco-Roman world. In our series, Jesus the Game Changer, author John Ortberg speaks about Jesus' influence on his followers to commit to education being available to everyone. This is what Ortberg says.
2: Over time, the power of Jesus' words and his teachings and the idea of making them available to all people created communities that prized universal learning. 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There was nobody in the ancient world saying, we got to teach everybody how to read and write. That really was an outflow of the Jesus movement.
0: Carl Faes for DailyNudge.org.

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3: In this bulletin, the Treasurer promising a responsible budget and the Queensland Premier's call to strengthen fuel security. With more, I'm Naomi Miller. The federal government says it will use a bigger-than-expected revenue windfall to pay down debt. Higher inflation and soaring commodity prices has helped increase the nation's war chest in the short term. Treasurer Jim Chalmers says he's preparing to deliver a responsible budget next Tuesday.
4: There will be more savings. There will be more spending restraint. We will save more than we spend, and we will bank the upward revisions to revenue as well. We did this in December in the mid-year update, and we will do it again in May.
3: Meantime, the public service